0: Pavetta. Kevin Acey reporting he did experience discomfort, but then did throw a bullpen or a side session after his outing. What do you make of how this all played out, and how concerning do you see it?
1: It's always concerning when a pitcher walks off the mound in the middle of an at-bat. I think him going out and throwing in the bullpen and not having any issues is certainly encouraging, but you want to see how he's able to compete in game situations, really throwing full bore. As much as guys talk about, you know, throwing bullpens, it's different when you have that adrenaline in you and guys in the batter. So it's definitely concerning. You need to see what he looks like in the next rehab start, because you certainly don't want this to grow into something bigger. And you know, I've mentioned this before, flexor strains are often preludes to something much more serious. They're not minor injuries, so the Padres need to manage this very carefully.
2: Kyle, you know, you're surprised just, I mean, kind of very limited information right after. I mean, we just got this tweet from Kevin Acey probably in the last half hour or so. You read into that at all, or is this just one of those things? All right, they're going to give information when they need to. Craig Stammen will obviously talk before the Padres take on the Diamondbacks. Just I felt like a lack of information for a player that we're all watching to see a rehab start literally just walks off the field.
1: Yeah, some of it is just a function of the minor leagues. I want to give credit to, you know, my longtime colleague Marty Caswell for being there and getting the footage and seeing it. But we'll have more information, you know, coming from the team here the next day or two. It's pretty standard that when something happens in the minor leagues, you just know kind of what happened on the surface and you get more info in 24 to 48 hours. That's pretty standard.
0: All right, so Kyle Glazer is with us right now. Let's talk about some of these moves. Actually, one more on Pavetta. It's atypical to throw a side after an outing coming back from a rehab, would it not be?
2: Well, like, to give him your theory.
0: I don't think it's right, because Kevin Acey's reporting that he felt discomfort, and then Bob Nightingale's reporting that he felt tightness. So I think he felt it. And to Kyle's point, he's dealing with a serious injury. But like, when you're dealing with an injury and you feel tightness, do you immediately go to a side session like that, or would you typically work with a training staff before doing that?
1: You typically work with a training staff. And again, I think we'll find out a little more about what that exact timeline looked like, the time difference between, you know, when he walked off the mound and when he threw that side session. Because sometimes you talk with a trainer, you know, get a little work done and say, hey, I feel okay. I want to go out and throw and just see how it feels. And he went out and threw the bullpen, and all reports are initially that he felt okay. But we also have to see how he feels tomorrow. It's always the day after and even the day after that when we really, really know where a pitcher stands. So, again, I think it's certainly a concerning series of developments. I would say we should withhold any sweeping judgments until the next 24 to 48 hours.
2: Kyle Glazer, a veteran baseball reporter, taking some time to join us here on the Schaefer and Sliwa show. Kyle, how do you feel today about the San Diego Padres than you did 48 hours ago? So obviously before the trades for Casey Mize and Robbie Ray, just how do you feel of what the Padres were able to add before the trade deadline and the type of impact you think that's going to have the rest of the way?
1: Yeah, look, this is a very, very, very good trade deadline for the Padres. They needed starting pitching more than anything else. They had limited resources to work with in terms of prospects in the farm system, and they didn't get distracted and go chase down players who would have been luxuries without addressing their biggest needs. They stayed laser-focused on what they needed, and they got two really, really good starting pitchers who are capable of pitching in big situations. You would feel fully comfortable handing Robbie Ray the ball in game two of a playoff series and Casey Mize the ball in game three of a playoff series. So they needed starters who could give them 6-7 consistently, who would be able to pitch in big games, and they got them. They paid a little higher price than what market price was for the other rental starters, but there's no question that the Padres are a better team today than they were 48 hours ago.
0: You've covered the minor league so extensively. I mean, you worked for a long time at Baseball America. When you look at the players that were that depart, right, in these deals, who is the one that you see as the player that has the highest ceiling that has departed the organization?
1: Yeah, it is Cash Mayfield. He was the Padres' first-round pick 2 years ago. He went to Detroit in the Casey Mize deal. He's a very talented young left-handed starter. Arrow up all the way. Velocity ticked up a mile and a half per hour this year. The changeup's always been good. The slider's sharpening. We're seeing, again, he's throwing strikes. The walk rate's improving. Everything you want to see from a young left-handed pitcher, he's making those strides. And he has a chance, I think, in 3 or 4 years to be one of those guys you look at and say, It'd be kind of nice to have him in a Padres uniform right now, because I do think he will be a very, very good pitcher in Major League Baseball, a very good starting pitcher. But the

0: Padres made the decision that they wanted to, you know, really go for it this year. In order to do that, they needed to add a second starter, and this was the price to do it.
1: You know, just looking at the standings here, and obviously there was so much attention over this last 30 days on the trade deadline, and Padres go 8-1 to Miami, Colorado, and San Francisco to at least put themselves in a position where Preller decides to buy. How do you feel about the Padres' chances now? Arizona, Philadelphia, Miami still, you know, obviously on the heels of the San Diego Padres. You got some really good competition that is either in front of San Diego or right behind them. How do you feel about these next couple of months based on some of these moves?
0: Yeah, there's no question the Padres' chances have improved, right? Pitching chaos, which we've seen them employ over the last couple of weeks, it's been a huge success, and that's a testament to Craig Stanton and his staff piecing together a pitching plan 3 out of every 5 days. But we see this in the postseason sometimes, and other teams have employed it. It doesn't work past about the 3-week mark just because the guys really start to get gassed. You had to add multiple starting pitchers here. So there's no question they're in a much better position than they were, and I think their chances have improved. That said, you know, Philadelphia has been very up and down this year to the extremes, but I still think they will be a playoff team when all is said and done. There's too much talent there. And realistically, you know, covering the Arizona Diamondbacks for MLB.com for a couple series here, that's a good baseball team that can beat you in a lot of different ways, has a lot of talent up and down the lineup, defense, base running. I mean, I would not, you know, count them out. And frankly, right now, they're the team the Padres are chasing. So on the one hand, I think the Padres' chances have increased, but I am not at a place where I can say, oh, yeah, they are clearly better than Arizona or Philadelphia now. I don't quite believe that yet.
2: Kyle Glazer, again, the veteran baseball reporter doing work with MLB.com, joining us right now on Schaefer and Sliwa. From the position you see it, like, how high stakes of a game is AJ Preller playing, so to speak? I mean, he had no other choice. He's a game out. But by going for Rentals and Ray and Mize, if they were to be on the outside looking into your point, if Philadelphia and Arizona just outperform them down the stretch, what are the ramifications, if any, organizationally? Again, there's new ownership group that's coming in at some point. But, like, can this be overcome? How much of a disappointment would it be, or failure, even, if they don't make the postseason?
0: I mean, they would be the first to tell you that the season would be a failure if they don't make the playoffs. I mean, this is a team that has come off back-to-back 90-win seasons, has made the playoffs 4 out of 6 years, and intends to be a playoff contender year in and year out. So they would be the first ones to tell you they feel like it's a failure if they don't make the playoffs. There's no question that when you make these kind of acquisitions for rentals, at the bare minimum, you want them to be guys who put you over the top and get you into the playoffs, and preferably, you know, win multiple series. If the Padres fall short and don't even get into the postseason after these additions, yeah, it's going to hurt that much more. Because, again, I understand you make these additions, and these are very high-end pitchers. Don't get me wrong with Mize and Ray, but look, there's always a chance the young guys you trade away hurt you, and we've seen that happen a lot with the Padres over the years. And if you don't make the playoffs, it just is going to sting that much more because you feel like you didn't really get anything out of it.
1: Kyle, what are the, I mean, is the expectation now, you think, just get in and just kind of see where the cards play from there? And we've obviously seen it in baseball teams. You could be a wild card team that gets in and go on a run. You could be a team that wins 100 games. You could be out in the divisional round. So I'm just kind of curious how you kind of see the Padres now and how some of their expectations have changed, or maybe they haven't changed according to what they were able to do.
0: Yeah, I mean, realistically, winning the division was never in reach. The Dodgers have won the division 12 of the last 13 years. You know, going in, that outlasting them over 162 is just not really a possibility. For the Padres, it's always, you know, get the best wild card seating you can and go from there. And that hasn't really changed here. I will be interested to see what they're capable of doing. In theory, if Musgrove and Pivetta come back and you can roll out King, Mize, Ray, Musgrove, Pivetta, that's a pretty darn good starting five that can maybe carry you through the postseason a little bit and surprise some teams. But if, you know, Pivetta and Musgrove aren't 100% when they come back and Michael King continues to struggle with his command, the Padres could be headed for a very quick wild card round exit. I think there's a lot of variability in what this team's going to be capable of, and a big part of it is going to be the health of this rotation.
2: I'm curious. I mean, I guess I'll just ask you to speculate. Like, this Pivetta thing is really fascinating. I mean, everyone's rooting for his health. I mean, nobody wants to see him on the sidelines. But, you know, if he's not back by this certain date, all of a sudden his contract status is uncertain for 2027 and beyond. Does that throw anything additional into it, right? Because It was something about if you miss 130 consecutive days, essentially his contract could be voided for 2027 and 2028. So how do you see that in this whole, you know, scenario playing out?
0: I don't want to go there yet. I think we need to learn a little more about the severity of his injury and what happened, because it could very well be a moot point. So I really think we need to wait on more information to emerge, which, again, I expect to come out in the next 24 to 40 hours about exactly what happened, what he's dealing with, and what the timeline looks like.
1: Kyle, last one for me on the Padres offense, who has been a lot better. Their offense just up and down has been a lot better over the last 30 days or so. How sustainable do you think that is? I mean, when you look at this lineup and see the whether it's Manny Machado or kind of go down the list of some of the different players for the Padres right now, but you got a lot of different players that have been coming through. Do you believe in it? Do you believe that this can be an offense that kind of carries them for the next couple of months?
0: Let me put it this way. They were 30th in baseball in pretty much every category through July 2nd. And then from July 2nd through August 2nd, that one-month period, they were first in the majors in batting average after being 30th. They were top three in runs, top five in OPS. The reality is they're somewhere in the middle. This offense with these players should never have been the worst offense in baseball. They're also not a top five offense in baseball. Realistically, this is a middle, you know, at that 10 to 20 range caliber of offense. I expect that's where they'll settle in. They weren't as bad as they appear to be early. They're not this juggernaut that's the best in baseball that they've appeared to be over the last month. The reality is they at their best, they're a solid offense. And with the bullpen they have and the starting pitching additions they've made, in theory, that should be enough. But they've got to find some consistency, which, as we know, has been a problem for this offense all season long.
2: Yeah, it's a great point. I think it will be enough if they can, you know, if they get the pitching that they have added and Ray and Mize can help carry the way. But it's not, this is no formality, by the way. I think if the Padres make the postseason, again, trailing Arizona right now, trailing Philadelphia, it could come down to the very end of the season. Kyle, appreciate you taking time for us as always here in San Diego on 760. Great seeing you this weekend. We'll do it again soon, all right?
0: Sounds good. Anytime, guys.
1: Thank you, man.
2: All right, Kyle Glaser. Used to be with Baseball America.
1: So you guys saw each other at Petco.
2: In the playground.
1: So you were going on one of the slides,
2: watching kids.
1: But you didn't have...
2: With my child.
1: Oh, okay. I thought you would, like, go down the slide, and there's just, like, a thing that you do with tradition.
2: You can go down the slide. I find it odd. Like, I think you should let the kid... You've seen they got the world's largest bat slide. I mean, that's like saying, like, I have the world's largest, like... I mean, it's very random that they have a large bat that's also a slide in the playground. It's like the world's... But it's an amazing playground. For kids. They can have like hundreds of kids in there.
1: Yeah, I know.
2: Anyway,
1: place is legit.
2: The problem is, though, like it's 3-2 Giants and Freddie Freeman's hitting a home run and I'm watching it from a playground. So that, and Kyle Glaser was experiencing the same thing.
1: Not ideal.
2: All right, we're going to react to that.
1: Plus, take care of the kids.
2: I know. It's about the kids. For the kids. Cody Stavenhagen from The Athletic covers the Tigers. His thoughts on Casey Mize heading west. We'll react to what Kyle Glaser just had to tell us as well about the Padres at the deadline. We're giving away a 4-pack of tickets to see Luke Bryan and Jason Aldean. We'll tell you how to win those tickets coming up next on Schaefer and Sliwa.
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2: 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That's it. Your name and why you want to see the show. Luke Bryan and Jason Aldean. One of you that does that right now is going to win that 4-pack of tickets. 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Tell us why you want to see Luke Bryan and Jason Aldean for a chance to win that free 4-pack. All right, so do we have any more certainty on Nick Pivetta? We have reporting on Nick Pivetta. Kevin Acey saying he felt discomfort, but threw that side session and is okay. Bob Nightingale reporting he felt discomfort or tightness, but thinks that he is okay. Will we take that on its face? Is he, quote unquote, okay after today?
1: I think what Glazer said, too, about just saying, hey, wait 24 to 48 hours is probably the right thing to do. And based off of that, we'll get some real information. But I don't know, is AC running with, there is possibly good news regarding Nick Pivetta. I would just imagine that what maybe you thought it was going to be versus where we're sitting today is maybe a little bit of hope there in regards to that. So let's see how it plays out. But I think Glazer saying the pump the brakes here for a second, I think, you know, something to take away from today is that Musgrove did feel good, did look good. So let's wait on the Pivetta piece of it. I mean, if I'm being completely honest, too, it's obviously not a good sign just to see Pivetta walk off of a mound and then try to throw 20 more pitches. So it's impossible not to have some doubts towards that.
2: Right. And then Kyle went down the path and he didn't say it, but I will. Like he said, it's a flexor strain is a serious injury. It's an elbow injury. And what happens after a flexor strain is what we've all seen with pitchers in baseball. And there might just come a point where you just go out there and you do it until you can't anymore. This is what Joe Musgrove did in 2024. The problem with that is it's a bit of a ticking clock. Every single time you use it, there's a chance you're going to re-injure it or injure it more. But maybe that's the position that they're in.
1: Mentally as a pitcher?
2: I know, knowing that.
1: Can you imagine just like going out? And the Musgrove one is basically how it played out, correct?
2: Yep.
1: He knew there was going to come a time where it's
2: going to tear.
1: It's going to tear. And can you imagine what you have to, every single pitch I throw? I mean, let alone I'm facing some of the best athletes in the world on the other side.
2: Right.
1: Let alone I got to be strategic. I have to be, I'm playing this chess match against literally the best athletes in the world. And oh, by the way, every single time I throw the ball,
2: There's a shot
1: that I'm out for 12 to 18 months.
2: If not longer, look at Joe Musgrove. It's now close to 24. And remember, Musgrove said something interesting about Pivetta.
1: The freaking mental game.
2: Well, Pivetta said something, Musgrove said something interesting. We didn't play, but you played it for me off air, which was Musgrove commenting on Pivetta and saying, at times he hasn't like fully let it go, let loose, trusted it. I'm paraphrasing, but he did say that. And that goes back to what he's dealing with. Because the idea of if you do more damage to your elbow by letting it go, you're letting it go.
1: Let me throw another layer into this for Pivetta.
2: For Pivetta, okay. Yeah, the money aspect. He's got to get back in the mound.
1: Brother, you're talking $32 million
2: insane money
1: on the line every pitch that he throws.
2: Which means, I think, correct me if I'm wrong, let's just say he says, I'm good.
1: Okay.
2: They continue the rehab process. Mm-hmm. It's successful enough that he's pitching before this date, where August 22nd, whatever, mm-hmm. he throws. He goes out there, he's ineffective, he's hurt, gosh forbid something even worse, but he's ineffective or hurt, whatever. Yeah. And that's the only time he pitches this year, but he made it within the 130-day window. I think that then opts him into the deal.
1: Yeah, here's what I would do. I would get to that date, and then I'd throw left-handed just to get paid, and then say, I'm calling it a day. I just say that because for Nick Pivetta, it's imagine the situation of this thing could tear at any moment. Plus, I got to look good while I'm doing it. Plus, I'm going up against other major leaguers. Plus, I'm trying to help the Padres on a potential playoff run.
2: Absolutely.
1: Plus, I got $32 effing freaking million dollars also on the line.
2: It's not a lot for Nick Pivetta. It's so much money. I don't know what Pivetta has earned in his career.
1: It's difficult enough to just, I'm a pitcher and I got to go get some outs. That's enough of a migraine and a headache in itself. Add all these other layers to it. That's wild.
2: I just wanted to look for like a point of comparison, by the way. Like, in sports, we're always like, these athletes make like $70 million a year. Like Shea Gilgeous Alexander, I don't know what he makes, but it's like $70 million a year. LeBron James at times has made like 60 or 70 million.
1: Not anymore.
2: Not anymore. He's making like three or four. But you get my point. Like, I don't think Pivetta has earned $32 million in his career, or it's close. I don't have it in front of me. But think about that. Like, he's owed $32 million the next 2 years. Now, he's making 20 roughly this year, but like $32 million is a ridiculous amount of money, even if you've earned $300 or $400 million. But he hasn't earned $300 or $400 million. So it's a ridiculous amount of money that's on the line for him based on this elbow.
1: That's why, we've talked about it before, but Walker Buehler, this guy never got
2: a huge, big,
1: long-term deal.
2: You're right.
1: And he was one of the absolute studs in all of baseball, an absolute warrior, and still kind of, this is what he's doing. He's just grinding it out for the San Diego Padres as he's done in his career and never got the real payday.
2: You know his career earnings? Walker Buehler, throw out a number if you'd like to.
1: We did this before.
2: I know, so let's do it again.
1: Is it like 30?
2: 45.
1: 45.
2: But to your point, of his caliber, at his ceiling, at his heights?
1: What he's accomplished, his resume?
2: There's dudes making $45 a year to pitch in the major leagues. And now I need to know Pivetta's career earnings real quick. Because I do think it puts it in perspective. And Pavetta's career earnings
1: 30
2: are
1: maybe?
2: 38.
1: There you go.
2: And he's got 32 on the line based on the health of his elbow right now. Just insane.
1: Are you sure that 38's not including the 16 or it is?
2: You know, it's a...
1: Because it probably would include this year's money.
2: It's including this year's money.
1: Yeah.
2: I think.
1: Yeah.
2: All right. On the other side, let's talk about Casey Mize to the Padres with a reporter that covers the Tigers for The Athletic, Cody Stavenhagen, on the Mize move for the Padres. That's next on San Diego Sports 760.
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35: 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Padres and Diamondbacks are getting set for game two of their series tonight in Arizona. It's going to be Randy Vasquez going against Eduardo Rodriguez. First pitch is at 6:40. In the NFL, we had a couple big extensions today. Bijan Robinson and the Falcons agreed on a three-year extension worth $75 million. That makes him the highest-paid running back in NFL history. Then Baltimore and wideout Zay Flowers agreed on a four-year extension worth $140 million. In college football, we had the first college football preseason coaches poll came out today. Ohio State was number one. Oregon was number two. They were followed by Georgia, Texas, and Notre Dame in the top five. Run a business and not thinking about radio? 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
0: All right, Padres Diamondbacks game two coming up. We're learning that Casey Mize is scheduled to throw and start for the Padres tomorrow. I think Robbie Ray's going Friday, by the way, against Houston. It's great to be joined by Cody Stavenhagen. He covers the Tigers for The Athletic. He joins us right now, Schaefer and Sliwa, San Diego Sports 760. Cody, we appreciate you taking time for us. I just want to actually start with the reaction in Detroit to, I guess, all the moves, but specifically actually the Skubal move. I mean, what is the reaction of the fan base to that move and the return they received and whether they could have done better or not, or how did that all play out?
1: Yeah, it's such a big, complicated thing, and I think some of the reaction has also been all over the place. I think by the time the trade deadline got here, a lot of people in Detroit were resigned to the fact that the Tigers were going to trade Tarek Skubal. Yeah. They knew they weren't going to be able to extend them. They knew the team was where it was, and even though they're still within striking distance, they have some flaws. The bullpen's not very good. So it wasn't a stunner that the Tigers made the decision to trade Skubal. As far as the return, it depends who you talk to. There are certainly people who wonder, well, why didn't Scott Harris take it down to the wire? Hearing Scott Harris explain it yesterday, he felt the best offers were all on the table. He felt a player like Skubal at the top of the market. He didn't think the market was going to change much. No one was pivoting to or from Tarek Skubal. So he got an offer from the Dodgers he likes, and he took it. We can always wonder if they would have done more, but they got three quality players, two of them top 100, top 70 prospects. First time that's happened since at least 2004 in return for a rental player. So they added some talent to their organization. Obviously, it came at the cost of giving the Dodgers Tarek Skubal, and it's still a little bittersweet to see a two-time Cy Young winner leave town.
2: Yeah, and I do want to get to Casey Mize. Yep. I mean, obviously for the Padres, it's going to be, you know, critical to see what kind of player he is. But let me just follow up to one question there. Are you surprised that, and let's just kind of use the Brewers because that's been part of the conversation. Tampa was part of the conversation. Are you surprised other teams were not more aggressive, even though they probably knew he was a rental?
1: I think it's hard to say without knowing for a fact all the offers that were on the table. My understanding is the Tigers kind of really liked the Dodgers system and maybe the Brewers as well, but they focused a lot of their efforts on the Dodgers. There were other teams in the bidding that it sounds like the Tigers kind of said, hey, thanks, but no thanks. The Brewers are the more interesting one, given where they're at, given they also have a very good and very deep farm system. There's been some reported offers out there. Adam McAlvey of MLB.com wrote a very informative story. That offer didn't include any pitchers. So even though they were potentially willing to give away three really good borderline top 100 position players, I think acquiring some pitching, specifically upper-level pitching, that could help the Tigers in the major leagues this year was pretty important in the return they were looking for. I don't think anyone loves seeing the Dodgers add yet another elite level player, but that's kind of the luxury they have, also having one of the deepest and best farm systems in the major leagues. In a lot of ways, they were probably the best trade fit for the Tigers.
0: Cody Stavenhagen with us right now. He covers the Tigers for The Athletic. Let's transition to what the Padres did here. Casey Mize heading west, obviously was drafted first overall by Detroit. What has it been about his season where seemingly he's put it all together? I know he's had a little bit of he's been dealing with some issues at times. I think he's only made 16 starts this year, but he's got that 2.7 mm-hmm. ERA. What's been the highlight, so to speak, of Casey Mize's year, where he's got the sub-1 whip, he's got the low ERA, and he's done it without throwing obviously overly hard either.
1: Yeah, you know, it's been pretty fascinating to watch every day of Casey Mize's career, a guy who was drafted to such great expectations and didn't quite perform at that level for a long time. He battled injuries. He battled some bouts of inconsistency. And then really over the past 2 years, he's grown into something a lot closer to the pitcher he was once billed to be. This year specifically, I think the biggest thing, he just has three pitches going for him seemingly at all times in a way he never quite has in his career before. The splitter was his calling card out of Auburn. And there were times in his major league career where that splitter wasn't very good or got hit. He's got better action. I think he has a better feel for it. It plays better because his fastball command has improved greatly. And he's also developed a really good, what he calls a bullet slider, that he's been able to land and throw with a lot more consistency. Early in Casey's career, it seemed like sometimes he would have the splitter, but he wouldn't land the fastball. Or sometimes he would have the slider, but not the splitter. And this year, he's had those three pitches going. He's become, his arsenal has become more diverse. He's obviously just become a harder pitcher to hit as a result of that. He does have these lingering groin issues, and health has always been a bit of a conversation for him. But when he's been able to be on the mound, he's been really good, and he's just been consistent and efficient. He's kind of become this tactician in a way that he hadn't quite been able to unlock for a lot of his career until recently.
2: Cody, Steven Hagen is on the show today, covers the Tigers for The Athletic. Obviously, the Padres getting Casey Mize yesterday, part of a trade package with the Detroit Tigers. Well, what do you think, and we kind of fast forward here, Padres are obviously going to be doing everything they can to make a playoff run, to get to the postseason, and he's going to have such a critical role because of how thin the Padres are from a starting perspective. At his best, what do you think he can represent over these final couple of months for the Padres?
1: Yeah, we'll see. I mean, if he can continues to pitch like he did in Detroit, I mean, he had a 2.70 ERA, so that's legit, the legit stuff of a frontline starter. It's important for Casey to, like I said, land all three of those pitches, to miss bats and strike guys out. That's something he's also struggled with at various points in his career. I think he has the highest K rate, highest swing and miss rate of his career this season. So long as he's doing that, I mean, he could pitch to the level of a, you know, I would say a number two starter in the major leagues. So we'll see if he can continue to be at his best in San Diego. One of the things about Casey, that the floor has always been kind of high. He's a guy who can come out, and maybe if he doesn't have his best stuff, just seems to have a knack for being a little bit of a bulldog, grinding through some outs, pitching with traffic on the bases. I think that's the encouraging thing about Casey Mize. It's pretty rare you see a real blow-up outing for him. It's kind of just the question, can he continue to pitch like the very best version of himself?
3: Kind of an afterthought locally here has been the acquisition as well of Gage Workman in this deal, because the Padres activated him here today. What can you tell us about Workman? I want to say, we mentioned yesterday, his middle name is Tater, which I find interesting. But beyond his middle name being Tater, what can you tell us about what you've seen? And I know it's been limited sample sizes in Detroit, but what have you seen?
1: Yeah, he's been an interesting prospect for a long time. You know, played college ball at Arizona State, and really tooled out guy, right? He's big. He can hit for power. He has some traits in the field you really like. And I think that's why you see last year, he's a Rule 5 pick, and he played with the Cubs, and they let him go. And then the White Sox picked him up, and then he was eventually returned to the Tigers, and they finally called him up this season. And now the Padres have called him up. He has these traits and these physical tools that it's hard to overlook. He can just struggle with swing and miss. It's a big swing. There's a lot of whiff there. For as athletic as he is, I think even some of the routine plays in the field, like especially when he was in the major leagues earlier this year, wasn't as crisp or as clean as you would like to see. So one of those guys who's still got some potential, and now four teams have just been trying to tap into it a little more. He's an interesting player, but he's, you know, I really think it's the strikeouts and swing and miss that have continued to hold him back the most.
2: Final one for me, brother, and we appreciate you taking the time to join the show. Obviously, for the Padres to make a move with the Tigers and get Casey Mize, they got to give a little bit of a return back. Cash Mayfield, Jackson Wolf, what, and specifically Cash Mayfield, what does Detroit feel like they got in return for Casey Mize?
1: Yeah, it's you know, like we said with the Scooble trade, the Tigers wanted pitching. They wanted starting pitching, and I think that's part of why the Brewers deal didn't come to fruition. They targeted more starting pitching when they traded Casey Mize. My understanding is the Tigers were pretty high on Cash Mayfield coming out of the draft. Seems to me like a pitcher who they're going to want to tinker with, try to unlock a little bit more, as people in San Diego might know. Like, the velocity isn't quite as good as it was when Mayfield was an amateur. He's got a really good changeup, but the slider hasn't been a consistent option. So I'll be interested to see if they mess with his delivery to try to unlock a little more velo, or if they mess with the slider and try to turn that into some sort of other third pitch. And this guy's a first-round pick for a reason, so he's got some real talent, but seems like kind of that ball is played, that the Tigers might want to try to mold a little bit more.
0: Cody Stavenhagen, again, appreciate you taking time for us. Covers the Tigers for The Athletic as the Padres get ready to welcome Casey Mize to the mound tomorrow in a San Diego uniform. Thank you, Cody, for doing it. We appreciate
2: you. Thank you, man. Appreciate you.
1: All right. Thank you, guys.
0: All right. Good stuff there.
2: Get a little Mize, background Derek on Casey Mize.
0: Gage Workman.
2: Yeah.
0: Yeah, it's easy to question the Scooble return. Of course, we're not in the seat of the Detroit president of baseball operations. I don't know what they're looking to accomplish at the deadline either.
2: I'm going to give him, I mean, he did say that he felt like at least, I mean, of course, this is what they're going to say after, but apparently the Tigers thought that's the best return.
0: Right.
2: So, I mean, that is, we don't know what happened in the background. We don't know if Milwaukee was offering, just had a great deal on the table. The only thing that I would say was a little bit of surprise is that it happened on a Saturday.
0: Yeah, it wasn't.
2: As in, you didn't let
0: 2 days out.
2: You didn't let this thing. Typically, do you get your best offer kind of at the last second?
0: I don't know. I mean,
2: put a little bit more pressure on the organizations
0: because you want to make sure you don't miss. There's always it takes the two to tango theory. The Dodger offer at some point could have been pulled. Right? They might say, "Hey, this is the offer. Take it or leave it."
2: But I mean, not. Yeah, like you know
0: that would be the team that landed Scooble.
2: It's like, can you really play hardball on that?
0: I agree.
2: I don't know.
0: What did Craig Stammen have to say about Nick Pivetta?
2: Yeah.
0: We will tell you on the other side. Plus, we're giving away those tickets coming up in the next 15 minutes to see Luke Bryan and Jason Aldean. If you want tickets, it's a 4-pack of tickets to see Luke Bryan and Jason Aldean. Amazing giveaway. 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Tell us your name and why you want to see Luke Bryan and Jason Aldean August 16th at Petco Park. That's next on Schaefer and Sliwa. Another Miss Allen.
4: 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Then Coach Gary Payton and the Boston Ball Hogs battle Nasir Khor and the Detroit Amps in a must-win game for Boston. 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
10: For only the second time in its history, the American Red Cross is declaring a national blood crisis.
11: The Red Cross says that blood donations have fallen to a 4-year summer low and is now encouraging people to step up. All blood types are needed, but especially type O blood. The supply of type O positive has now dropped below a 1-day supply, according to a statement from the Red Cross. The situation's become so serious, it's now limiting distributions of certain blood products to hospitals. You can book an appointment to give blood by using the blood donor app or at redcrossblood.org. I'm Tammy Trujillo.
10: Johnson & Johnson is offering a multi-billion-dollar settlement to resolve thousands of lawsuits tied to claims that its talcum powder products caused ovarian cancer. The company says the proposed $5.5 billion deal would cover about 76,000 remaining claims and bring an end to years of litigation. Johnson & Johnson continues to deny its products caused cancer, saying the claims lack scientific support. The company says the settlement would allow the company to move forward. Health update, I'm Scott Pringle.
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0: Do you want to hear from Craig Stammen? Because we will in a moment.
1: Yes. If Brent, who is making it happen in the background, whenever he's ready, we're ready.
0: Also, we need to give away tickets to see Luke Bryan and Jason Aldean, and we'll do that coming up. Let's say, in fact, do that right now. Guess who the winner is. Did you hear that, or did you just tell me?
1: I did not hear it.
0: You want to guess a name?
1: Mike.
0: Incorrect. Richard.
1: Ah, you're so close.
0: Richard, congratulations. You're going to see Jason Aldean and Luke Bryan August 16th at Petco Park. Four-pack of tickets.
1: Yep.
0: Ridiculous giveaway. 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All right, let's hear from the manager of the Padres on both Joe Musgrove and Nick Pivetta.
2: Yeah, Joe came out of the outing really good. You know, first game back in a long time, so a little bit of rust, but also, you know, was able to do what he wanted to do and accomplish pitches-wise. Nick's was a little bit differently, went a little bit differently. We all saw him walk off the mound. You know, it looks like he felt a little bit of tightness in his elbow, but then he was also able to, like, catch his breath and then go throw 30 pitches underneath the stadium in the batting cage. So, you know, take that for what it's worth. We'll find out how Nick feels tomorrow. Same with Joe. Find out how they feel tomorrow and then reassess and then go on from there.
0: It's kind of your point, the tomorrow factor.
1: What a weird situation.
0: Very weird.
1: I mean, listen, we'll wait to see what happens, but, you know, obviously that can't be a great sign. And he went on, you know, he said a little bit more there about Pivetta that you just don't know. What if Pivetta felt a little something, got a little scared, right? Like, you're trying to be so perfect with the situation. He understands what's at stake. He understands the time of the year that we're at. Like, there's no more time left. And obviously his situation is different because of his contract. Could there have been a situation where it's like he felt something, I'm not going to screw with this right now, went back, kind of got a chance to catch his
0: breath.
1: Yeah, and just went from there. But however you want to look at it, that's not a positive sign, right? Like, I the Musgrove thing, we can wait and see what happens, see how Musgrove feels tomorrow. But any pitcher that's in a rehab start and reacts the way Pivetta did and has any pain in his elbow, nobody's going to be sitting here saying, well, you know what, everything looks good. You know what I mean?
0: The unfortunate part of this is the end result. We all know what it's going to be. Not necessarily now. But Nick Pivetta cannot avoid probably what's played out in his elbow.
1: Yeah.
0: Like, it's like you can't put it back in the tube. It's like you have an elbow injury. So there's nothing that can be, you can wait on it. At the end of the day, you have an elbow injury that he's been dealing with. So can you navigate the rest of the year and help this team?
1: He's in a tough spot. You know, and I think for him at this point, it's like, right now, I don't really look at Nick Pivetta, and I'm not even looking at what he can do for the San Diego Padres. It's like, what can Pivetta do for himself over this stretch here just to give himself a shot? That's kind of almost the same way you feel for Musgrove. As much as you want to see Joe Musgrove help the San Diego Padres, there's a piece of you just want to see Joe Musgrove help himself. Like, yeah. The man has been freaking rehabbing for a long damn time. So, you know, obviously for both of these guys, I think it's tough to depend on either one of these players, but you feel more confident about Musgrove. And if you'd asked me that question a week ago, I probably would have felt more positive about Pivetta, because at least we saw Pivetta 4 months ago.
0: Think about this today as we sit here having this conversation. This is very realistic. The Padres may have zero of these pitchers in the rotation next year. We don't know. Nick Pivetta.
1: Yep.
0: Joe Musgrove.
1: Yep.
0: Michael King.
1: Absolutely.
0: He's on a one-year deal. He can opt
1: out.
0: Robbie Ray or yep. Casey Mize.
1: Right.
0: That's insane.
1: Yeah.
0: And I'm trying to think what certainty they even have when it comes to the rotation.
1: And you can even go, you can add Walker Buehler.
0: Walker Buehler you can put in there.
1: Sure.
0: The contract status of Randy Vasquez, he's under control. Mm-hmm. I don't see that as necessarily a positive, unfortunately. But, I mean, think about that.
1: Yeah.
0: Your top six starting pitching options are completely uncertain.
1: That's why... You know, when we have the conversation about the Pods, and we'll see how they do tonight against Arizona. I know this sounds stupid when I say it, but is it kind of a must win? Like, are you really
0: falling back
1: three games? But that's why there's always that conversation about a little bit of desperation with this team. And those that were making the argument of, hey, sell the damn thing. Just try to get some assets for a lot of these players that you just named off that are not going to be part of the Padres next year. I understood the position there. They decided to buy. They went 8-1 going into this stretch. And again, when a team is trying to win today, you can't be a game out of the wild card and then just sell. Like I don't think that's when you're in a winning mode. Miami can operate differently because there's no expectations.
0: Right.
1: Like there's certain franchises that are Philadelphia can't. Philly's like we got to go in. Arizona's got to go in, and Padres were in that. You know, obviously we're in that position as well.
0: You bring up the point about tonight, by the way. It's like, do you got to win the game? I mean, there is going to be a point where like you can't allow these teams to get out to like what can be the deficit at one point. You don't want to put yourself in a position where you're going to have to play perfectly. Like I go back to 2023. They were well out of it. They went 17-2 over a stretch in September, but it was too late.
1: Maybe that the final weekend, and I think they needed Miami to lose, and Miami won that Friday or Saturday or something like that.
0: Yeah, they needed a lot late. But the point is, like, you want to do everything in your power not to require a 17-2 stretch to get to the postseason. We're not at that point, obviously. They could lose, say, be three out. They could win the next two games, be one out. But after the deadline, I tend to agree with you. This idea that, like, hey, you're supposed to be positioned now to make the postseason. So you should be playing with desperation. You should treat tonight's game like you got to win the game.
1: Can I tell you something? What's crazy about watching them play over this? Now, the competition wasn't as good. Arizona's a legit playoff team, right? The potential of being a playoff team. They were playing desperate against Miami. They played desperate against Colorado. They played desperate against the Giants. Now, can you play that desperate for 2.5 months?
0: It's hard.
1: Now, part of that desperation was also calculated because of the trade deadline. So at what point do you now just kind of go back to, well, now we got to play the next 2 months. We don't have to play the next 2 weeks. They played the final 2 weeks leading up to the trade deadline desperate.
0: They had to have it.
1: I don't think you could continue that for 2 months. So
0: I agree. And by the way, this stretch, Arizona, Houston, Milwaukee is the stretch you're in.
1: So
0: right now,
1: real competition.
0: Yeah, exactly. You're playing up after playing down for the better part of a week and a half. What a show. I didn't necessarily think that the day would be about Pavetta and Musgrove, but that's the whole point of the rehab outings. Like, how are they? This was the true test. They can have a nice 3 months getting ready for this. This was the true test. And did they pass it or not? We don't even know on Musgrove. How will he feel? That's what Craig Stammen just told us. How will they feel in 24 or 48 hours?
1: I do think, you know, moving forward here, now we're going to start getting back into more of the weeds of baseball and finding ways to see if the Padres are delivering on the field or they're not, because nothing else can be done in the front office.
0: Nothing else.
1: And whatever happens with Musgrove and Pivetta is under nobody's control. So,
0: all right, Casey Mize pitches tomorrow for the Padres, Robbie Ray on Friday, and tonight's game two of a four-game series. We're back tomorrow at 3 p.m. Kevin Acey, our Padres insider, will join the show. 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
3: In 2005, investigators in Palm Beach, Florida began uncovering a dark secret.
4: A lot of girls knew about it and a lot of girls were doing it.
5: If anybody asks if you're over the age of 18, just go ahead and go with it.
3: There was a wealthy man in Palm Beach who was offering young girls a way to make money. That man was Jeffrey Epstein, and he had set up a system designed to bring him underage girls. Local police and the federal government would investigate and, by their count, find dozens of victims. Epstein would become one of the world's most infamous predators, a man who could have faced decades in prison but served just 13 months in his own wing of a county jail.
6: Why would you cut this deal with Jeffrey Epstein?
3: Epstein's abuse would span years and cross state lines.
7: New York, Palm Beach, New Mexico, Paris, Virgin Islands, and each one of those residences is an alleged crime scene.
3: I'm ABC's Mark Remillard, and with a team of journalists from the ABC News Investigative Unit, we've traveled around the country to look at Jeffrey Epstein and the allegations of his horrifying abuse, to hear from the girls who suffered it, who are now women fighting to recover from it. Truth and Lies, Jeffrey Epstein.
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10: Just before midnight on Saturday, February 19th, 2005, Danielle Imbo and her friend Richard Patrone left a crowded Philadelphia bar. 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
10: Those same questions frustrated law enforcement. The FBI called it murder for hire.
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14: 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One of them was the target. The other one was wrong place, wrong time.
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10: What happened to Danielle and Richard?
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10: 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In this series, I dig into my own investigation to find answers for the families and get justice for Richard and Danielle.
11: I just want some peace for my sister's soul, and I want some peace for my mother.
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18: The Dodgers' Kyle Tucker homered at Wrigley Field, Chicago tonight, but the Cubs have answered with a Dansby Swanson homer off LA's new starter, Tarek Skubal, so the game's 1-1 in the top of the fourth at Wrigley Field. Final at Baltimore. Orioles beat the Angels 3-1. The Halos with the worst record in the majors, 43-70. The A's have lost five in a row. They're in a tie game just now. Cincinnati's evened it up 4-4 in the bottom of the eighth. Mets are leading top of the ninth at Cleveland 6-2, Guardians star third baseman Jose Ramirez out with a sore hand. The Phillies have won 5-0 over the Nationals. Washington has lost 7 in a row, and Nats all-star outfielder James Wood was placed on the IL with a strained oblique. The Yankees go to the 8th inning with a 2-0 advantage on the Cardinals. George Lombard Jr. homered his first major league hit, and the Atlanta Falcons gave running back Bijan Robinson a 3-year extension. I'm Steve DeSager.
0: One guy is happily divorced. One guy is happily married. One guy gets called daddy by his three beautiful daughters. One guy gets called daddy after a credit card approval. One guy won a state high school basketball championship. One guy only covered a state high school basketball championship. One guy's been inducted into three halls of fame. One guy has only mopped a hall. Does this seem weird to anybody else?
19: Crazy.
0: Can this sports writer and this sports fan share a radio show without driving each other crazy? 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
1: That is not John Cena.
0: You know, we mentioned John Cena earlier in the show, T-shirt. You were asleep at the wheel with that. No. You're asleep at the wheel.
2: Wasn't asleep.
0: No, just didn't care.
3: That's a nice callback.
0: Sure, sure. When is a big NFL story not a big NFL story, right? Like, we've talked about tonight how this was a, you know, a big turn-the-page night from everything else we had seen through the summer, from the MLB trade deadline, LeBron picking a new team, every day new Knicks content everywhere, the World Cup is over, more Knicks content. And, you know, okay, now, hey, football, ready? Football, football, football.
3: Stop throwing the Knicks into everything.
0: And this is, this goes to show you just where it's at, is that as much as we're ready for football and all the stuff and every day reading and seeing video, how your team is doing, reading recaps and all of this, Hard Knocks started tonight. I had no idea Hard Knocks started tonight. I had absolutely no idea Hard Knocks started.
3: Did it really? I had seen little clips, but I didn't see any release date. That was not in my purview, no.
0: Hard Knocks, and it took me a second to remember. When I saw Hard Knocks trending, I'm like, oh, yeah. I'm like, wait, who is the team this year? And I said, I'm going to do a test with myself going, who is the team this year? And it took me a few seconds to go, oh, right, it's the Seahawks. Right. Seahawks, right. And, you know, trying to look and see if there's anything big that happened. Because obviously we can't watch it. That's been the whole thing for, you know, us being on the air. When a Hard Knocks comes out, we can't watch it. I'm looking to see if there's any big snippets to post. Mm-hmm. And there's nothing. And I like there's fun stuff. And I assume for what I feel like is that for Seahawks fans, it'll be fun. And because they're the champs. But overall, I mean, this is kind of where Hard Knocks is that tonight was the first night. And you know how big football fans, I had no idea that it was tonight. I really didn't. That's how far off the radar screen that Hard Knocks has gotten. Even the off-season one with the Giants, we might look back at that and say, like, that's like Tiger winning the Masters the last time. Like, he went so long. Like, Tiger meant so much for so long that he didn't win for, you know, almost a decade, and he wins his last. It's like, oh, my God, he won, and that's it. Then we haven't really seen him do anything since. Like, I wonder if that's the last Hard Knocks. Like, Hard Knocks was so great for so long that it disappeared from relevancy, but we got the off-season Hard Knocks, and we got the Giants saying, I don't want Barkley to go to the Eagles and watch him win the Super Bowl, and that's exactly what happened. Oh, that might have been, like, the last moment that Hard Knocks had, because, I mean, tonight I'm like, okay, and I'm looking for fun stuff, and I got to think it would be up there on social media if it was there, and there really hasn't been anything.
3: You're going to promise us you're going to call us before you make a decision, right? Look, and the Bears had, what was it, DJ Moore went to an ice cream place, like a museum kind of thing in Chicago with his family. I think that was the big one for the Bears, and they were really mad because they saw cuts of it, and like, we can't have guys cursing. It's not what we do here. It's like, that's all it is. It's fights and cursing and guys getting cut. Like, what are we doing? That's all anybody watched for. The little guy that you were cheering for, and then you found out, you're cut too. No! Oh, you know, he was our favorite.
0: The thing is that teams are so scared now, especially since the end with what happened with the Giants and Barkley. But going back, going, okay, we want to make sure we can control everything, that they're so scared that now whatever control they have, we just get very vanilla stuff. And this is on Hard Knocks. They have to find a way to reinvent themselves to make, hey, teams want to have us to do this. Like, whatever it's going to be, and I'll be the first guy to tell you, I don't have the answer on that, but this is where HBO's got to go, okay, how do we bring this brand back? Right, how do we make it something where everybody can't wait to see it? It's the thing we used to own August, and now we don't. Like, there's got to be a way to get teams in the NFL back on board with this show.
3: Well, you should just have the Giants again. We get Jackson Dart, Scadabo, and a Harbaugh waxing poetically on the meaning of life.
0: Well, if you can get those cameras from Seattle to New York, let's everybody pack up.
3: Back it up. We're leaving. Just send it there.
0: Just look for the guy doing backflips. Follow him around. He'll give you something.
3: 100%.
0: Exit out by the Fresca. Exit Swollen Dome. For Mike, I'm Jason. Coming up next, my buddy Ben Maller. This is Fox. We are Fox Sports.
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15: The Cubs sent the Dodgers to a fifth straight loss, 5-1, losing pitcher Tarek Skubal in his first start with his new team, allowed just 2 runs in 6 innings and had 6 strikeouts. Houston won again, 7-2 over Toronto. The Brewers, with the best record in the majors, beat Pittsburgh 4-2. Texas ended a 6-game losing streak with a run in the bottom of the ninth to beat San Francisco 5-4. Victories for Detroit and San Diego. Tampa Bay, in 11 innings, won 9-7 at Colorado. The Yankees shut out St. Louis 2-0. George Lombard Jr. homered for his first major league hit. Boston won its 6th game in a row. Atlanta won its 6th straight. Philadelphia shut out Washington 5-0. The Nationals have lost 7 straight, and Nationals all-star outfielder James Wood was placed on the IL. And the Reds, with 2 runs in the 8th, beat the A's 5-4. The Atlanta Falcons gave running back Bijan Robinson a 3-year extension. I'm Steve DeSager.
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0: and a cup of Joe, Fox Sports Radio. LeVar Arrington, Brady Quinn, Jonas Knox with you here. Sorry, I'm trying to recover from the nuke that Lorena just hit me with during the break. That's, well played, though. By the way, the old P, Petros Papadakis, is going to be joining you here coming up in about 10 minutes from now. That'll be yours right here on Fox Sports Radio. 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
1: There are some good things that happen, and there's some bad, and then there's some downright ugly things. It's time for Good, Bad, and Ugly.
0: All right, Sheriff Sweeka, who's got what duty this week?
2: Well, I'll tell you what, Sheriff, the good of the week happens to be the good old Constable Quinn. Go for it. Shoot from the hip, brother.
3: I got a couple quick ones, and then I've got a story that really I'm excited about. Kyrus Coburn, good for the week. We had some technical issues on Monday, was able to figure it out. Long week of travel the week prior has helped me out with all that. So Kyrus, he's part of the good this week.
4: Aww.
3: Leads with 4 second-half goals to beat Liverpool at Soldier Field for their last exhibition during the U.S. trip. That was pretty awesome to witness. But what takes the cake is this story out of Wales. A man arrested after dressing up as the Grim Reaper. Yeah, a costume on a hospital roof, staring at patients. He was arrested for nuisance behavior, but he was wearing a Grim Reaper outfit and flaunted a long knife.
5: Dang.
3: And just kept staring down patients until it was brought to the attention of the medical staff. Where 4 police cars showed up, fire service for service vehicles were called, and they eventually managed to get him down.
0: Hold on a second. From a comedic standpoint, that is brilliant. That is really well played.
3: It's good to see that there's still humor in this world. So this happened a little bit ago. There was an update, though, as obviously the legal system takes its course. This is my good for the week.
0: that is outstanding.
4: That's not illegal, right?
3: It is in Wales for nuisance behavior. Huh.
0: Yeah. The knife might have been a problem. Whatever he's holding might have been an issue, but that's rough.
5: Even if it was a fake knife, you could still get in trouble for it. Like, you can't brandish, like, fake weapons.
3: Yeah, even, like, a fake firearm or something.
5: Yeah.
0: Sheriff, what else we got?
2: Oh, well, I tell you what, the bad of the week happens to be good old Deputy Knox. Go for it. Shoot from the hip. Draw.
0: Cowboy. Listen, the bad for the week, we kind of alluded to this earlier, and it's not even just the WNBA stuff. It's just everything is so divisive now to where Aaron Rodgers says what he says, and it all of a sudden becomes politicized. Sophie Cunningham says what she says, and all of a sudden you got the other side that wants to chime in, and everybody takes offense to it, and there's got to be, you know, people got to be reprimanded, and this is dangerous. How about this? You got a thought, I got a thought, that's cool, we agree to disagree, and you just move on. It's found its way into the world of sports way too often. I'm tired of it, and the only thing that's going to solve this issue is football being back. That's it. Sanctioned violence every single week, and that's going to get to the problem-solving portion of this whole equation.
2: All right, and finally we have the ugly. Sheriff Sticks, draw, cowboy.
5: I mean, it's pretty obvious. This is Aaron Rodgers and what he had to say. And he got ugly all over ESPN's arses. And that's my ugly for the week. I mean, there's nothing really profound about it. He won. He won ugliest for the week with the way he rolled.
0: Hey, how come Patty goes full country western with us, but with you he doesn't?
5: What do you mean?
2: You mean I did?
5: He did go country western.
0: His cowboy sounded different with you than it did with us.
5: Well, maybe it was just a different type of cowboy. You know, that's all.
0: Oh, okay.
5: He knows.
4: The beefaroni type.
5: He knows cowboy Ebonics.
0: Hey, it's Jonas Knox, and if you work in logistics, you know nothing moves without you. 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
23: The Cubs sent the Dodgers to a fifth straight loss, 5-1. Losing pitcher Tarek Skubal in his first start with his new team allowed just two runs in six innings and had six strikeouts. Houston won again, 7-2 over Toronto. The Brewers, with the best record in the majors, beat Pittsburgh 4-2. Texas ended a six-game losing streak with a run in the bottom of the ninth to beat San Francisco 5-4. Victories for Detroit and San Diego. Tampa Bay, in 11 innings, won 9-7 at Colorado. The Yankees shut out St. Louis 2-0. George Lombard Jr. homered for his first major league hit. Boston won its sixth game in a row. Atlanta won its sixth straight. Philadelphia shut out Washington 5-0. The Nationals have lost seven straight, and Nationals all-star outfielder James Wood was placed on the IL. And the Reds, with two runs in the eighth, beat the A's 5-4. The Atlanta Falcons gave running back Bijan Robinson a three-year extension. I'm Steve DeSager.
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0: Two pros and a cup of Joe, Fox Sports Radio, LeVar Arrington, Brady Quinn, Jonas Knox with you here. We're going to be back on the air coming up tomorrow, same time, same place, 6 a.m. Eastern time, 3 o'clock Pacific for a Thursday edition of the show. But if you missed any of today, you're definitely going to want to catch the podcast. 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
0: All right, Lorraine, what do we got?
3: Well, I saw this super cool box yesterday. Okay, so the Raiders are not the best NFL team. We all know this, but oh my gosh, their season ticket box is so cool this year. They leaned heavily into the Vegas theme. So they have this full custom Raiders casino style poker set.
0: Oh, I saw that.
3: It comes with chips and playing cards, dealer buttons, and obviously the commemorative tickets.
0: Does it come with wins? What about a good team? Come with that? No.
3: What about a signed picture of Tom Brady?
4: Oh, gosh.
0: Are you a fan, no? Lorena?
4: He's almost on Jonas's level of whoring himself out, man. It's getting close. It's getting close.
3: That's crazy you say that. He was on a boat the other day, and he was all by himself. Everyone's was like, where's the women? He was just by himself.
4: Where's the women?
0: Chilling. Screw you, Var. You know I'm a bigger whore than him.
4: Yeah, that's true. That's true. You know what?
0: It takes
4: a massive, maximum, supreme effort to out-whore you.
0: You need to tighten up.
4: You're right. You need to tighten up, my guy.
0: Nobody out-whores me.
3: Your pocket's a little loose, my guy.
5: Damn.
4: Oh, whoa. Hold on now. The pocket is loose? We were just talking about that one, weren't we?
0: And so these were season ticket holders that got all this?
3: Yes.
4: Okay, what else we got?
3: Well, you know who's not loose? Justin Herbert. He's apparently super locked in right now. Not with his team, though, with his relationship. There was a viral video that happened yesterday from the sidelines at training camp where him and his fiancée are on the sidelines, and it looks like they're kind of cuddling, facing towards each other, and she's just brushing his hair out of his face like it... It is a bit much.
4: Young love, you know, young love.
6: Why can't quarterbacks have, you know, a nice romantic moment with their, you know, soon to be wife?
4: I mean, like, that's the ones to do it. You know, they are the perfect ones to do it.
6: You probably want her to be out there with you too.
4: No. I had that. I was good with the one that was out there with me. I'm good.
3: Yeah, she said that she was there to support him.
4: I blew her up in the belly a few times too. You know,
3: blew her up in the belly.
6: Do you think this actually
4: come out to the field?
6: This is the side of the story I don't feel like we're getting enough of. Is she just trying to fall on Taylor Swift's tracks here? Like, she's doing the same game plan? Everyone's making this about Herbert, but what about her?
0: You gotta leverage it. You know, way to move the story forward. That's a good point.
4: You gotta leverage it, man. Some people don't leverage, though, hanging out with somebody who they love and is in the NFL. You know, they quit their job and go away. But some people should lean into it. You know what I mean?
0: What are you talking about?
4: What do you mean? I'm just saying, some people, like, Taylor Swift used it well.
0: I mean,
3: I think the main difference, though, is people know Taylor Swift's music. No one knows Madison Beer's.
0: Oh, come on, Lorraine.
4: Damn.
0: Why don't you do something about that? You can play her music.
3: Wow. I mean, I've heard a couple of her songs on YouTube, but it's not Taylor Swift.
6: Can I be honest? I thought she was like an actress model chick. I didn't know any of her.
4: Can I be honest? I didn't think of anything to connect with. Like the end of the show.
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10: 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Who were they? What made them so notorious? How did the internet, or sometimes the algorithm, choose them? And what does a person do when they're suddenly confronted with more attention than the human psyche can handle? Take The Dress, a story that went uber viral in early 2015 in spite of being, well, kind of a boring optical illusion. A mother of the bride in Scotland took a picture of a dress she was thinking about wearing to her daughter's wedding. But she saw the dress as blue with black lace, and her daughter saw it as white with gold lace. One BuzzFeed post later, every single person on the internet was talking about the dress. But to me, The Dress is a story about the last couple of months when the internet was still sort of fun. It was shortly before the stories that spread across the internet stopped being driven by exploited millennials with useless arts degrees and started being decided by algorithms hell-bent on growing internet usership at all costs. And on a long enough timeline, the story of The Dress is one entangled with abuse and media exploitation. Internet history is a tricky thing to be invested in. 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With the team at Cool Zone Media, we're taking these characters' 16th minute of fame to see what their moment meant to them and what it says about us.
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5: 1971. 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Soul Train had just started chugging along. Everyone had a lava lamp for some reason. Weeble started to wobble, but as we all know, they don't fall down.
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5: Across the country, people were speaking up. And the more they did, the more they learned about the hidden underbelly of the most powerful law enforcement agency in the land. I'm Ed Helms, host of Snafu, Season 2, Medburg. The story of a daring heist that exposed J. Edgar Hoover's epic FBI snafu. Hear the incredible true story that almost got buried.
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13: Imagine, if you can, the torment, the confusion. 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
0: 1-0 pitch is
20: swung on and driven high into left field. It is back. It is gone! A slam for Durbin. What is going on? It is 5-0 Red Sox.
0: Caleb Durbin, grand slam. The guy was batting 183 with one homer through May 31st. Since then, batting 304 with 10 homers. Boston's won 6 in a row, 15-3 since the All-Star break. That's courtesy of the Red Sox Radio Network. 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The Toddcast is a fascinating podcast into the mind of Todd Fritz. Dylan is your therapist, your host, and Todd stumbles upon a lot of topics that are deeply seated in his brain. And here was one where he talked about nearly getting beat up in the bathroom at a Boston Celtics game.
21: I thought I was going to get beat up at I don't know if it was at Fenway Park. No, it was TD Garden. I went to the bathroom at TD Garden. You know that commercial about, like, it's your cousin from Boston.
0: Yeah.
21: Some kind of beer commercial. I'm sitting on the toilet. I thought I was just kind of murmuring to myself just to entertain myself while I was and it was like, whatever, it was the middle of the third quarter of the game, and I had to go. And these two guys walk in, and they're talking about their pack, the can, whatever it is. And then I said, it's your cousin from Boston. And I thought I was like whispering, I guess. And maybe I'm losing my hearing, or I thought it was loud enough, the sounds of flushing and
22: stink. F***ing funny.
21: Yeah, and there's like, you know, like you press on that thing with the heat, the sounds of like hair dryers, and there's all kinds of noises and people talking. And I don't know, I misjudged how loud I was. And I said, your cousin from Boston. I'm totally like making fun of like the Boston accent. And it's like, one of the guys said something, you got a problem or something like that. It was like, not that he was going to swing the door open and pull me off the toilet. But I got scared for a moment because I'm like, I haven't even started wiping yet. And I'm like, I'm going to be here for a while.
0: All right. Once again, too much information. But then that is the Toddcast. Whose fault would it have been if you got beaten up?
21: I don't think it's it's my fault because I'm like making fun of their accent, but I don't think it'd have to resort to violence. You could have just knocked on the stall and said, like, you know, how about we don't make fun of a Boston accent or something like that. But if he would have pulled me off of there, that would have been messy in several ways.
0: Did they say anything?
21: They said something like, all right, funny guy, or something like that, watch it. It was something along the lines of, like, they heard me making fun of the Boston accent. And I'm obviously New York. I got my own problems with accents. But they were talking really loudly. Maybe it was I wasn't able to concentrate in the restroom because it was just annoying. So I felt like saying that, but I thought I whispered it to myself, but I guess I said it loud.
0: It's the Toddcast. It's available, Dan Patrick.
21: Your cousin from Boston.
0: Yes, Dylan.
22: The image of Todd getting ripped out of a stall with his pants around his ankles by like two dudes from Southie is, you can envision it.
0: Chris in Syracuse. Good morning, Chris. What do you have for me today?
23: Hey, thanks, Dan. Hey, I wonder if one of the guys was Mark Wahlberg. I remember he told you one time, I think when he was at the Met Alliance, he drop-kicked one guy in the bathrooms. Hey, I got something to throw at you and a couple possible poll questions. A lot of talk this week on the Dan Patrick Show about teams needing to be more like the Dodgers and take a big swing at the trade deadline and hope for a home run. And I always remember when the Red Sox and Theo Epstein kind of did the reverse. They gave up a home run for three singles, and it paid off. They traded at the deadline star and fan favorite Nomar Garcia. Marcia Parra. They picked up the Dodgers' Dave Roberts and a couple other guys, and all three of them were key in the World Series run. And, Dan, I know I'm going to talk to you before your big day, but I wanted to say have a great time at your daughter's wedding next weekend. And I know your speech will be awesome because knowing you, it's going to come from the heart. And I was thinking, Dan, if you drop this line, I'm going to tweak it a little bit. I'm fortunate to know firsthand with my wonderful wife that true love is the soul's recognition of its counterpoint in another, and I think that's very rare. And I'm so blessed that my daughter has found that. I'm going to say maybe 10% will
0: go. No, I can't. That's not me. Not they know I'd be lifting that from something like a poem. But thank you, Chris. Yes, Paul.
1: That is lifted from Wedding Crashers. That's
0: Yeah. Yeah, I can't do that.
1: Yeah, Wilson.
0: No, I'm already on notice that I can't be jokey. Even last night, she goes, I know you're joking about this on the show, but I'm just saying, don't be jokey. I go, okay. But I have to have a little levity here. Do you just want me to be crying the whole time? You know, it's a great day. It's a happy day. So I have to keep telling myself. What are you crying about, you big baby? What, Todd?
21: Is your future son-in-law in good shape or overweight? The only reason I ask is I remember a Honeymooners episode where they said, just remember, I'm not losing a daughter, I'm gaining a ton. So that would be kind of funny if he was obese. I don't know if that would go over very well. I'm sure your daughter wouldn't appreciate it. Not losing a daughter, I'm gaining a ton. You have to be kind of fat.
0: You actually think that's funny?
21: I think it's hilarious. I love the Honeymooners.
0: So if my future son-in-law was heavy, calling him out for being heavy would be funny at the...
21: Highly inappropriate, but it would be sort of hilarious. And he'd just say, just joking, and everybody would be like aghast. I can't believe you referred to his weight like that.
0: Maybe at somebody else's wedding, but not
21: Yeah, because that's your son-in-law forever, and that's going to be hanging over the family's head forever.
0: Yes, Marvin.
2: No, don't do that, because even if he was heavy, I don't know if Josh is or not, but...
0: He's not.
2: Right. There will always be beef between you two because there's always seriousness within every joke.
0: I unfortunately had some things to say about my youngest sister's husband, and I thought I was being funny because he always wore a lot of gold and bracelets, and so we thought he might have been in the mafia. Well, he wasn't, but I said that at the wedding reception. I had to actually get up 15 minutes later to apologize for my life.
1: You haven't told us this one before.
0: Oh, it's so embarrassing. But, yeah, just trying to be funny. Trying to be funny. That probably, I don't know, 35 years ago. No, 30 years ago. Not good. But imagine that. Excuse me. I'd just like to say... I was joking when I was talking about Matt and that he might have had mafia ties and everybody's like looking back, and then that was it. Yeah, Paulie.
1: That's an all-timer, a mid-wedding apology during the dinner service. Like, hope you're enjoying your salads.
0: Yes.
1: But,
0: Yes, Todd.
21: But he does wear a lot of gold, people. Am I right? Help me out here. Is this on? Is this thing on? Hello?
0: They did have a really funny moment. I've seen it one other time at a wedding reception where you got the best man up there, I think, and then it's like, hey, all of you women who have known, you know, the groom, bring up your house keys because he's now married, and then you would have all of these people that they gave keys to, and then the last one would be like an 85-year-old grandmother. And she walks up and gives the key, and, you know, so that was funny. Mine was not funny. It's like, you know, in your mind, like there's part of me that's like you, Todd, that I go, yeah, you know, in my mind, that sounds funny. It's just normally I don't say it.
21: Yes, you have to be able to edit yourself and not verbalize certain things.
0: Thank you, Todd.
21: But not everybody gets your sense of humor. Your wife tells you
0: they
21: that
0: do
21: the
0: not.
21: Time.
0: They do not. My wife said that to me last night. She keeps saying, once again, not everybody gets your sense of humor. And I go, thank God. I said, my audience does. And that's who I care about, hon. Not the people showing up at a wedding reception. Wait, what did I just say? It's 1 hour in the books. Who's in the confessional? Todd is.
21: I am.
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1: I just instantly started freaking out, yelling to the world, what's going on? 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I mean, I'm out in the middle of nowhere. I had no idea what was going on.
12: From the frozen woods of Maine to the mountains of Montana, from an archery opener gone wrong in Wisconsin to a father's last walk through the Minnesota deer woods. Each story begins with a hunter stepping into the wild, but not all of them come back.
1: 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What do you say? He's not here with us. You know, it was tough.
12: 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Join me as we track the truth through tangled cover and cold case files, where every trail tells a story, and every story leaves its own trail of blood. Blood Trails.
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0: Bad news for the Falcons. They have lost Jalen Walker. He has a torn ACL, done for the year. You know, these are times when you look and you don't really notice the guys who aren't in the skilled positions. You can get a tackle that, like the Bears locked up their tackle, Darnell Wright. He's very good. You don't really notice these signings. I do, because you look at these teams and they're built from the inside out. You're looking at the offensive and defensive line. But to lose Jalen Walker, he's a really good young player, and they can't afford to lose anybody on defense. But Hall of Fame game coming up tomorrow, Carson Beck against Kenny Pickett. I'm looking back on Carson Beck. I think he won 37 games in his career in Georgia and Miami. I don't know where that ranks as far as wins, but I know since 2000, Carson Beck has the fifth most wins by any starting quarterback in the last 26 years. Now, I'm trying to think who would be up on that list. Is it anybody who played 5 years? Well, Carson Beck, did he play 5 years? I know he was at Georgia and then transferred to Miami. Yeah, Paul?
1: I have Carson Beck playing 6 years, Dan, technically. Oh. He was on the Georgia roster for 5 years, and then he went to Miami. All these records are in the COVID era. Because, like, Bo Nix had an extra year. Jaden Daniels had an extra year. Lots of guys like that. But we're checking on the most wins as a starter.
0: Who would be that guy in the last 26 years? So, since 2000, the most wins by a college quarterback. Marvin?
2: Ken Dorsey?
0: Was he there 2000, though? I thought he was drafted by the Cowboys in the 90s.
2: Now, Ken Dorsey was a part of that 01 national championship team,
0: I remember. Mm-hmm. Okay. Okay. Yeah, Paulie.
1: I wonder how Jalen Hurts is on that list. A lot of wins with Alabama, bunch of wins with Oklahoma. He only played 4 years, but I bet he's up there.
0: Hmm. Yes, Dylan.
3: On the Bama train, A.J. McCarron?
0: Yeah. I mean, you have to have at least 37 wins. Who else, Paulie?
1: Jalen Hurts had 51 wins. Kellen Moore had 50 at Boise State. Callback. Tim Tebow, 48 wins at Florida. Always winning. Dylan Gabriel, 47 wins for UCF, Oklahoma, and Oregon. Those are a bunch.
0: Jalen Hurts has the most wins since 2000 by a college quarterback.
1: That's what we have right now. We're double-checking.
0: Which quarterback has the most wins all time? College quarterback. I'll give you some time on that. Zach in Knoxville. Hi, Zach. Welcome back.
4: Hey, DP. Thanks for taking my call. I'm just here to stick up for Fritzy. I don't appreciate the slander that's been sent his way today. And in honor of Tony Reale hosting the show, I think any caller that asks how you're doing, you're Dan Patrick. We know how you're doing. You're doing great. Just hang up on them or the mute button. Your thoughts.
0: Well, we used to have a call screener, and he would just basically say, don't ask Dan how he's doing. He's doing great. Just get, because I don't even like doing that with guests. I mean, sometimes I will, but like, I want to get right to the topic, because if you're not doing well, you're probably not doing the interview. But, hey, how you doing? Good. How are you doing? Oh, okay, good. I know that's the pleasantries, and some people will come on, and I'll get right to the first question, and they'll go, hey, great to be on the show. And then I kind of feel bad that I'm getting right to the topic. But, you know, this is all time sensitive. I don't want to waste your time or anybody else's, and so I don't always do the, hi, how are you? How are you? How's everything going? Fine. All right. How about you? Fine. Grant in Charlotte. Hi, Grant. What do you have for me today?
5: DP, in honor of being quick, sure. Hey, if you guys are going to do the Appalachian Trail, there's a lot of practice. It's pretty brutal. I mean, 3 to 4 months, hiking back-to-back days. Just do it, but it's going to be brutal. Have fun.
0: I don't know if I want to practice walking if I'm going to be walking. But once again, I'm not doing the Appalachian Trail. My wife is the one who is talking about it. And, you know, she said, oh, it'll be 4 months. And I go, well, wait a minute. I'm reading all these things, you know, these forums, and they're talking about 6 months. And she goes, we can do it in four. I go, I can't do it in a year. Yeah, Paulie.
1: See, you have to come up with a better alternative. Like, how about walking the coast of Italy, hun? There you go. That's nice.
0: Yes, Dylan.
3: You should also get credit for time served for having done that bike trip from Florida to New Orleans.
0: Orleans. That was Atlanta to New Orleans.
3: Yeah.
0: 6 days riding bikes in the summer from Atlanta to New Orleans. Oh, my goodness. And I never rode that bike again. Packed it up, and it's hanging in my garage. It's just there. It's a reminder. My wife goes, we should bring the bikes down. And I go, no, we're not doing that. Tara in Pennsylvania. Hi, Tara.
6: Hi. I wrote a book about hiking the Appalachian Trail because my friend Steve Wright hiked it, and I ghostwrote the book for him. But it took him 9 months. He got 5 broken bones, norovirus, COVID. So your wife might want to read it before she heads out to the trail.
0: Why did it take 9 months? Well, I guess with the injuries that he had to jump off the trail to get treated?
6: Yep, and to heal a little bit. And with norovirus and COVID, that took another healing period. He was the last guy to cross the line in 2023. So,
0: did he go Georgia to Maine?
6: Yes, he did. He did. And he raised $26,000 for Sloan Kettering for breast cancer research because he was hiking the trail to heal from the grief of losing his wife. You have to have a good reason to be on the trail because it's so challenging that you're tempted to quit if you don't.
0: Is it, I don't know if I use the word easier, is it easier to go from Georgia to Maine or Maine to Georgia?
6: Say it doesn't matter. The miles in Maine, like the 100-mile wilderness, is really daunting. There's a lot of like bogs, and you're on the trail for a long time, so you're carrying a lot of food. I don't know if you want to get that over with first or if you want to save it for the end.
0: All right. Well, thank you, Tara. You pulled up the book, Paulie?
1: Yeah, it's called The Weight I Carry.
0: Well, for a good cause. All righty. Top of the hour. Dylan is in the box, by the way. Matt Boyer, he is a former bookmaker, and he was the one who took the bets from Shohei Ohtani's interpreter. He'll tell us about that right after this. Are you one of the 7% of adults in the United States who are searching for an alternative to sleeping in a bed? 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
12: Here's something pretty disturbing I discovered while researching this podcast. This is what it actually says on the Los Angeles Police Department website. The site states that the Adult Missing Persons Unit investigates 3,200 cases a month, and 70% of those missing people are found or returned voluntarily within 2 or 3 days. It goes on to explain, and I quote here, "Since being a missing person is not a crime, police are given a very limited role while conducting these types of investigations." At the bottom of the webpage, it gets more disturbing. There's a section titled, "What if they never returned?" And here's the official police advice. In such situations, you may want to enlist the services of a private investigator to assist in your search. If you can't afford a PI, the police elaborate, quote, "Another option would be to contact the Salvation Army, which has a missing persons locator program." There is not a single sentence on the LAPD website that would lead a loved one of a missing person to have any faith that the police would properly investigate it. What the LAPD is basically saying is, if someone you love goes missing, don't overreact. They'll probably turn up, unless they don't, in which case you should get someone besides the police to look into it. All this is my way of saying, if the police took missing persons cases as seriously as they do, say, bank robberies, I wouldn't have had to do this podcast in the first place and end up chasing a violent criminal halfway around the country. I'm Neil Strauss, and you can hear the full story of To Live and Die in L.A.
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0: bad rap. And I think that it was a mischaracterization of him as a teammate, because the teammates do buy into his messaging. They do respect him because they acknowledge they're playing with a future Hall of Fame quarterback. And I think for those reasons, they follow him and they believe in him and they respect and they appreciate what he gives them.
1: Yeah. Mike, as always, good seeing you, buddy.
0: Yeah, absolutely. Thank you so much for having me here.
1: You bet. Mike DeFabo covers the Steelers, has for a while for The Athletic.
2: Yeah. I mean, I think it'd be fun to cover Aaron.
1: I really do. He's feisty. You know, I mean, Matt Stafford, you're going to get the same, you know, he's going to say nice stuff. And Justin Herbert, you know, he likes me. So that'd be fun. Sometimes it's nice to, you know, I remember when I covered Charles Barkley in the locker room and he made fun of my shoes. You know, sometimes a feisty guy, Jerry Tarkanian, by the way, we got along very well at the end, but there were years he didn't like me. And, you know, Aaron's just not everybody you cover likes to be covered, right?
3: Well, Belichick came on, what, a couple weeks ago, 3 or 4 weeks ago? Do you think any chance Aaron, you know, you and Aaron Rodgers?
1: Oh, God, no. Yeah, didn't it ever. And by the way, I make this argument. I've said it 100 times. If you took everything I said about Aaron Rodgers, 85% is positive. But I've hammered him a few times because I think sometimes he's high maintenance and I don't love it at that position. But I mean, Belichick, I told the staff before Bill came on, I said, you know, I've been pretty hard on at Carolina. I thought that Matt Patricia OC hire was idiotic. Like I said it. I'm like, that doesn't make any sense. What are you doing? Belichick, honestly, it was just like storytelling Bill Belichick. He was unbelievable. It's like, oh yeah, I'd love to come on the show again. So maybe it's my charm. You know, I get these guys live and, you know, they can't help themselves.
3: I don't know if Belichick's going to be in a great mood after a couple weeks of college football. You know, I think this thing could go the other way, but he was in a good mood that day.
1: He was. Learn something over the years. 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
1: 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Okay, so I went to the Cubs game last night. I'm going to do this live. I probably shouldn't do this live on the air. My bosses are going to think I'm nuts. So I went to the Cubs game last night, and I was walking outside the stadium, Wrigley. And they have there's no team that has more cool hats and T-shirts. I bought my wife, Irish wife, a Cubs shirt, green with a clover. Is it called that, by the way? Okay. So I saw this dark pinstripe blue Cubs jersey. Now, I don't know how often they wear it, but it literally
2: clicked a memory in my head. Now I am going total memory in somewhere between 1977 and 1981-82. The Cubs had a left-handed reliever named Willie Hernandez. And it was a Friday night game at Riverfront Stadium. And I know that because the Saturday Cubs-Reds game at Riverfront was televised, and they talked about this home run that was hit by George Foster on Friday night or Thursday night. So Willie Hernandez was a left-hander for the Cubs, and he was pitching to the right-handed bat of George Foster, who was a great hitter, big power, skinny guy with great power. And it was a upper deck home run. It was a bomb. And I saw that dark blue Cubs jersey, and I have no idea why that moment popped into my head. So I told anybody on the staff that can find it on my staff and send it to me. We have a coffee place in our LA studio, Bluestone. It's owned by the company. I'll buy a $500 gift certificate to the person on. That's a lot of coffee, bro. That is a lot of smoothies. I'll buy a $500 gift certificate to Bluestone. It's really good, by the way. Every day I'm in LA, I go there. There's several of blue. It's called Bluestone Lane. All right, $500 for all you guys. Willie Hernandez, George Foster. An upper deck home run, that those blue pinstripe Cub uniforms. I couldn't stop thinking about it last night. And I know my staff makes fun of me because I go Rain Man on all this old baseball NBA stuff. I'm absolutely sure it happened. It was Willie Hernandez, George Foster, Riverfront Stadium, somewhere between, I think he pitched for the Cubs. I used to collect baseball cards, like 77 to 81, 82-ish. Middlecoff has no idea what he's in for. John Middlecoff with the news.
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3: I get a cold brew and a smoothie every single day from there. They're fantastic.
2: Some of the best smoothies I've ever had in my life.
3: I had a power one this morning. Speaking of smoothies, you know LeBron James had a few of those in his career, and he's been heavily criticized. Well, I get the internet. I mean, comments. Have been saying that he's ring chasing, and your guy Sam Darnold on Hard Knocks had some thoughts on the LeBron James Sixers criticism.
2: I love this.
18: I also hate that people are hating on him for going to a good team.
19: At this point,
18: everyone's like, "Oh, he's going to stack team." Like,
19: that's
18: like, yeah. He can go wherever he wants. Yeah. Any free agent can do that.
19: Yeah. Any free agent ever would be like, yeah, I want to go play for a championship.
20: In my last year or two?
19: Yeah.
18: For sure.
2: By the way, another reason to love Darnold. I never understand the ring chase. In every other sport, like Sam Darnold, it doesn't matter if you're traded, acquired. Like, we've never beat up on athletes who end up, or college kids who choose Ohio State over Purdue. We're like, yeah, he's smart. He wants to play with great players. What are you talking about?
3: We actually reverse criticized in the NFL. I remember J.J. Watt was, going to pick his destination. He took a lot of money from the Cardinals, and everyone's like, why didn't he go to the Packers for less money to try to win a Super Bowl? in football, we if you go to a bad team for a lot of money, it's like, he just took the cash. He doesn't want to win. And in basketball, LeBron's 40. He's going to be 42 in December. And it's not like the Sixers have been like the 80s Lakers here. I mean, what are we talking about?
2: They probably, relative to their talent, they're probably the most underachieving team in the NBA for a decade. So he went to the most weird underachieving team in the NBA for a decade. And you're like, oh, ring chasing. No, it sounds like ring chasing because he joined the team. Yeah, now it sounds like ring chasing.
3: I did read an article this morning that his potential helicopter ride from New York to Philadelphia might have some issues with the wind, but it goes back to Wilt Chamberlain, I guess, used to live in the city, even at a nightclub in Harlem. So it's been done before.
2: Yeah.
3: But LeBron, I have a theory too on LeBron. I don't think he factored this in, but I've lived in Philly. The Eagles, win or lose, they are the story of the fall. He kind of gets to fly under the radar relative to him a little bit in the fall.
2: He does. He can, because his team's got some ball usage questions. This is going to be like the Miami Heat. It's going to take like 15 to 20 games. You're like, okay, they're really, really good. They're not going to be good week one. Like they've got a lot of guys that need to eat.
3: Speaking of a guy that likes to eat, Dexter Lawrence, a massive human being. The Cincinnati Bengals got him obviously this offseason in a trade for the number 10 overall pick. Ja'Marr Chase recently said he's been terrorizing practice. During the break, Colin, I saw on social media there was a clip of it looked like a run drill, but like 11 on 11. He grabbed Chase Brown, the running back, with like two fingers, and he just stopped. I know yesterday you were pretty hard on the Bengals and their situation.
2: Yeah.
3: And I agree historically, you know, going back to Carson Palmer, I think it's fair coaching-wise. They don't exactly swim in the $20 million range for coaches. But this roster on paper, that trade's a big-time move.
2: Yeah.
3: They bought some free agents. Their team, their ceiling this year is definitely Super Bowl contender. I mean, Colin, they went to the Super Bowl several years ago, and you'd argue this team's better. They're older. Ja'Marr Chase in the prime of his career. Higgins, excellent. Look at the size of that guy. Who's blocking him? The Ravens lost their center. The Steelers' offensive line's always a question mark. The Browns, I mean, who knows who's playing quarterback there? Their issue last year, Burrow was just, because of the turf toe, was just gone for 3 months.
2: Yeah.
3: So if you tell me Burrow plays, I got this team winning the division. Last but not least, a little breaking news out of the National Football League. The Washington Commanders look like they're going to sign Stephon Diggs. He's got a lot going on in his life, it feels like, off the football field. But on the football field, been productive, obviously. Played for the Patriots last year in the Super Bowl.
2: He's always good for a couple years. I mean, he'll be productive for 2 years. I mean, he's getting closer to the end of his career. His private life is a little jumbled. But, I mean, I don't think he's a bad guy. I just think it seems like everywhere he's at, about by year three or four, he makes some noise. But he'll be productive this year. He's a good player.
3: Yeah, I guess when you're choosing between Diggs and Ayuk, you go with the lesser of the two issues there. And this might end it for Ayuk and his Instagram stories. But the Commanders, I got no clue. If you told me they win 8-9 games, I believe you. If you told me they win 4, I'd believe you.
2: Same here.
3: They are a massive wild card for me this year. Yeah.
2: John with the news.
20: Well, that's the news.
21: And thanks for stopping by.
20: The Herd Line News.
2: So this is funny. So I told the staff, I told you and the staff, I said $500, Bluestone Lane, if you can find the Willie Hernandez Dark Cub uniforms, George Foster home run, somewhere between 77 and 81. The staff, they already want the money because they found on Google that it actually happened. I know it happened. I watched it. I was like, I was like, I don't know, 15 years old. They're like, hey, where's my money? Where's my smoothies? I could find that it happened. That's the easy part. This is not like a UFO sighting. Maybe it happened. Maybe it was a small plane. It was a drone. It happened. I want video of it. So it happened on August 3rd, 1977. George Foster hit a memorable home run off Willie Hernandez. George had an MVP season. So they're calling it a memorable home run. But it's August 3rd. So why would it be memorable? What home run on August 3rd is memorable? The one that goes 800 yards into Kentucky. I'm telling you, he hit it a mile. It says here on Google, he hit a memorable home run off Willie Hernandez. It's August 3rd. There's never been a memorable home run on August 3rd. So if I can get video of that, $500. It's like $4 for a coffee. You're going to be drinking caffeine for 3 months. I'm so excited to see this video. And I don't care how you get it. I don't care if like somebody watching the show sends it to you on the staff. One of your kids finds it or something. I don't care. AI. I mean, I'd even take that at this point. I'd give you like $250 for an AI version. In Chicago, it's the Herd.
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2: 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Oh, Ohtani's going to ruin baseball. 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
2: Speaking of home runs, there's two pieces of video in America everybody's searching for, an actual first piece of Bigfoot video for the last 50 years, and the George Foster home run in 1977 off the Cubs left-handed reliever in dark blue uniform, Willie Hernandez. I went to the Cubs game last night. I saw an old blue uniform. I could not get that moment out of my head. I remember as a kid, I was watching Saturday baseball. I lived for baseball, and they did the pregame show, and George Foster was having a huge year, and they said, oh, if you weren't here last night, it was like Thursday or Friday, whatever the day was, and they show this home run with Willie Hernandez. I've never seen a home run like that. Upper die. I'm not sure. So I was watching a Saturday game. I don't know if it was a Friday, the game before. It was sometime during the week. It was probably a Thursday night home run because I don't think there was a lot of people in the upper deck. And at that time, the Reds on Friday, Saturday, Sunday, they drew big crowds. So it was probably a midweek game. I'm just guessing. But if you can find it on my staff, and by the way, these guys are so competitive, they may not go home. They may stay the night in the facility. Also, Ohtani, Shohei Ohtani, we got video of this. The Cubs and the Dodgers. Cubs have won the first two games of the series. Dodgers can't hit. 10-5 in the opener, 5-1 last night. Ohtani hits this home run to tie, actually take a 1-0 lead. Pete Crow Armstrong has since tied it. Cubs-Dodgers now are tied early innings, and that's Shohei Ohtani. Kind of a line drive home run on a beautiful day in Chicago. It's a day game. Few empty seats in the day game. Right now I'm told it's 1-1. So any luck on finding that video? We got a few minutes. Not yet. YouTube doesn't have it. I would love that to trend. That would make my week if it trended George Foster homers off Willie Hernandez. People would be like, what the hell is going on in America? They're watching the show. That's what's going on. Oh, somebody on the staff said we're getting closer on the video. Yeah, they're AI-ing it to death, I guarantee you. I guarantee you that's what the staff's doing. They want that coffee. Albert Breer was on about 30 minutes ago, and 40 minutes ago, and we talked, I guess it was an hour ago, we talked about Aaron Donald on a stacked roster, Aaron Donald's return to the Rams, and it sounds like it's borderline a done deal.
11: What's given them the framework for that is the holdouts in 2017 and 2018. Now, you remember he reported to camp very late both years. Both years he won Defensive Player of the Year. So they have a way to do this. Now, it's not the same. Of course, he's 35 now. He's, you know, obviously spent 2 years away from football. But they feel like they've got a good plan. They're going to have a way of managing him that isn't going to cost the team. You know, I kind of take it back to like the Eric Weddle situation a few years ago. He was there because they needed him to be there. And he played every snap because the Rams needed him to play every snap. I don't think that's going to be the case with Aaron Donald in 2026.
2: And we talked about how loaded the Rams are. People talk about the stacked Dodgers deck, but it's a lot of guys out of their prime. If you go to the 10 best players for the LA Rams, I don't think there's anybody in the league, maybe Philadelphia, that compares Myles Garrett, Matt Stafford, Puka Nacua, Trent McDuffie, that you can argue those four players are in the top one or two at their position in the league. Devontae Adams, Kevin Dotson was the top rated guard last year. Byron Young, a Pro Bowler. Puna Ford, number one rated defensive tackle. Kyren Williams, 1,000 yards and 10 touchdowns 3 years in a row. And Kobe Turner, who was rated higher than Chris Jones last year, sixth best interior lineman. It is a completely stacked roster. So if you put, I mean, that defensive line, if you put Aaron Donald in it, that is pretty unblockable. I mean, that the way to beat the Rams has been kind of going forward. Charlotte gave them all sorts of problems, attack their corners. Well, you can't do, they went and got two corners, including Trent McDuffie from the Chiefs. So those days are done. They're good at safety. They're good at tight end, and neither group has a player in the top 10, but the Rams tight end grouping is top five in the league. Their safeties are excellent. Sean McVay is arguably the best coach in the league. So, I mean, it's just something else. It is something else. Can't wait. All right, John. Yesterday we had our five new teams in the NFL playoffs. And we both kind of agreed on Kansas City and New Orleans. Then I think you had the Bengals, Cowboys, and somebody else was in there. I had the Giants, Lions, somebody else in there.
3: Ravens.
2: Who was it?
3: Ravens.
2: Yeah, I had the Ravens. Just kind of basically out of respect for the organization. But the one team I said, the crazy pick would be Cleveland. So Todd Monken blasted Cleveland local media today for being negative with Shedeur Sanders. And in that poll of NFL execs that Mike Sando had, Sanders was dead last behind J.J. McCarthy, which is not true, but that's what they put him. So as somebody that was a pro scout in the league, there have been players that have been underdrafted. Brock Purdy was underdrafted. Dak Prescott was underdrafted. Puka Nacua was underdrafted. I mean, when this happens all the time, George Kittle was massively underdrafted. Jawan Jennings for the Niners, underdrafted. When you look at Shedeur going in the fifth round, as a scout, when you watch them, you watch a lot of college football, where did you have him graded? Where did you see him as a player? Forget all the dad stuff. What did you see?
3: Yeah, I would say a top 75 player, somewhere between middle second round to the third round. You know, I mean, I think the argument sometimes with quarterbacks, or if you're going to take a guy in the top 50, you know, that's where Derek Carr went. Will Levis, you expect that guy to be your starter. You know, now some of them don't work out, but when you draft a guy, why wouldn't you just draft him in the first round then? So what happened this year, for example, no one went in the second round, right? Now, it wasn't a great quarterback draft, but they started going in the third round, which Carson Beck, I think it was announced, going to start this Hall of Fame game.
2: Yeah.
3: There's no pressure to start a third rounder. But when you draft a guy in a second round, that's where it gets weird. I think with Shedeur, in my years, you know, I know so many people in the league that sit in on all these meetings at the combine. Sometimes when you get like a top five pick, right, they won't meet with teams drafting at pick 20. It happens in the NBA a lot.
2: Sure.
3: It happens a little bit in the NFL. Anyone that is not a lock top 10 pick kind of meets with everybody.
2: Absolutely.
3: And Shedeur wouldn't even give the time of day. Like the Eagles and the Ravens are two teams. I don't know exactly what round they would have taken him, but my guess is third or fourth, definitely not the fifth. And they couldn't even, like, he wouldn't talk to them. And he would go, well, you got Jalen Hurts and Lamar Jackson. It's kind of the way football works, you know, unless you're Fernando Mendoza's not even starting. Like most of these teams, there's a veteran quarterback there. I understand those guys are $50 million guys, but once you go out of the first round, any team can draft you at any moment. I mean, the Packers have made a living off Aaron Rodgers, Brett Favre, and what if Jordan Love had picked up, like, don't want you, you got Aaron Rodgers. Look how it changed his life. So the league changes really quick, and I think they regret that. But now the Browns, it sure sounds like Watson's hasn't been great. Why wouldn't you just start Shedeur week one?
2: Well, it feels like I saw a video this week of Shedeur making a big downfield fourth quarter throw in practice, and the teammates' reaction to the play, and we don't talk a lot about this, but a part of what there is a belief. It feels like the Browns players are rooting for Shedeur Sanders. They like his vibe. And Deshaun Watson's older, got some baggage, some of it weird. That's not to say the players are rooting against Deshaun, but when I watch video of Shedeur, it feels like because the Browns are young, John. It's a young team. Myles Garrett one of their big senior leaders. He's gone now. They replace him with a Jared Verse, a younger player. Their top players are a lot of young guys. It's a young locker room. So is New England. And it feels like to me, it feels like Shadur is the locker room favorite. You know he's the fan favorite. That's not even disputable. The question is, with Monken, is he the coaching staff? Because the players and the fans are rooting for Shadur. The question is, what's the coaching staff think? What is Jimmy Haslam saying, guys, we got to get one star out of Deshaun. I'm paying him a bloody fortune.
3: Well, I think if you go back that the Ravens were interested a couple years ago, I think that would be, I'd be stunned if Todd Monken wasn't part of that conversation of like, yeah, I like him. Let's take him in the third or fourth round, especially Lamar had been banged up a little bit by then. So I think if you're Shadur, there's a high likelihood when this guy got hired, he was kind of in your corner as a player coming out of college. So, I mean, Watson hasn't been good. Watson has one of the most precipitous drop-offs just on the field I think we've ever seen, because he was a pretty good player with the Houston Texans, and now he's, if he can't win the starting job, I mean, his career's probably over. Don't you think?
2: Yeah, I think between the weirdness, I mean, he and Russell Wilson just got really average to really bad very quick. And, you know, they're both athletic guys. You lose some of that athletic ability, and it's never the same. But, you know,
3: at least Russell, I mean, you can, some people think he's cheesy, a little fake or whatever, but there was nothing off the field. Like,
2: right.
3: Watson, I don't think most teams would touch him with a 10-foot pole over the previous baggage.
2: Oh, my God. I can't believe this.
3: Found it?
2: I can't believe they found it. We have... Okay, don't show it to anybody. I want to see it live. We have found the George Foster home run video. I don't know. I want to, first of all, know how they found it, because it's not on YouTube. So you know what I bet? I bet you Shanks went upstairs to call the network, called Rob Manfred and got it. Because Shanks probably wants free coffee too. I can't blame the executives.
3: Yeah.
2: I think it has to be an executive that got this. Because the average producer, I don't know where our producers found it. And they said in my ear, we're getting closer. Okay, somebody called Manfred. He released some video. Okay, America only now needs the Bigfoot video and we're home free. We'll show the video next. Here's the reality. 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
27: 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In NFL news, free agent wide receiver Stephon Diggs is set to sign a one-year deal worth up to $12 million with the Washington Commanders. Atlanta Falcons edge Jalen Walker has torn his ACL and will miss the upcoming 2026 season. Walker suffered the injury near the end of practice on Tuesday. Some Major League Baseball games are already underway, still scoreless in Toronto and Houston. And then Giants and Rangers underway, still scoreless in the second inning. Cubs leading the Dodgers 2-1 in the bottom of the second inning. Tonight, the Padres will take on the Diamondbacks once again after picking up a win yesterday and now just sit one game behind them for the wild card spot. Casey Mize set to make his first start on the mound with the Padres since being traded from the Tigers. Mitch Bratt will start for the D-backs. 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
29: It's a Wednesday here on San Diego Sports 760. Why can I hear myself in my ear? I don't know if that's on my end. There it is. Thank you, Jack. Jonathan Rifkin with you here on San Diego Sports 760 live on the iHeartRadio app. Jack Power is also running the board. He turned on a second version of me. Most people are asking him to turn off even the first version of me. Very interesting decision, but we're good to go. What's up, Jack, man? How you doing?
30: Doing great. How you doing?
0: Doing pretty good. I'm about a quarter of the way through this Bloom energy drink, so we're going to see what my energy levels are like as we go throughout this next 3 hours taking up to Schaefer and Sliwa. We do have a pair of giveaways for you today as well. A four-pack of tickets to see Luke Bryan and Jason Aldean on August 16th at Petco Park. 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We will be giving away the 311 and Dirty Heads tickets in hour number three between 2 and 3 o'clock. We will be giving away the four-pack of tickets to see Luke Bryan and Jason Aldean at Petco Park at 1:30. That one will be attached to our talkback mic that we will let you know the question of the day. It's four at the end of this segment, so stay tuned for that. Boy, it's amazing how things can change. I opened up yesterday's show basically verbatim with the same tone and the same lexicon and the same incantation. Because yesterday we woke up to a trade deadline hangover, to a 5-1 uninspired Padres performance against the Arizona Diamondbacks, a team that they were chasing. A team that at the time, they had fallen two games behind in the wild card hunt. And then last night happens, and the Padres get 16 hits without a home run. Manny Machado gets 4 RBI. Jackson Merrill and Jake Cronenworth each get 3 hits apiece. Randy Vasquez is the first starting pitcher since early June to give the Padres 6 scoreless innings with the exception of Michael King. If that right there doesn't tell you how abysmal, brutal, and horrendous the starting pitching has been because of injuries and just because of how it has kind of been pieced together. Now, funny enough, it was the bullpen, obviously, that gave up the runs, and you know, it's fine given the situation. Padres offense looked really good, but that's what we were looking for, right? The Padres made their decision at the trade deadline. They believe that they're a playoff team. They believe that they're a team that could put themselves in a potential contender scenario. So you don't trade for Robbie Ray and Casey Mize, surrender more prospect capital, and continue pushing chips into the middle because you hope to play meaningful games in September. You do it because you're expected to reach October. So that debate is over. The question is no longer whether the Padres are contenders. The question should be now, how should we expect from a team, or what should we expect from a team that has declared itself one, right? Whether or not you agree, this is the position that A.J. Preller and this front office have taken. This is the position that this offense had put them in at the trade deadline, and they execute it. So the Padres chose this. They chose to treat this roster as a playoff roster. Now they have to deliver the playoff appearance that they spent for. Last night looked a lot more like a team that is trying to begin at least to meet that expectation. You win 9-4. Like I said, 16 hits, no homers, which is a good sign. Manny looked good. Jackson looked good. Jake Cronenworth looked. Randy Vasquez looked good. And Randy Vasquez may not be a starting pitcher for this team for very much longer. They've won 9 of their last 11 games. And tonight, Casey Mize makes his Padres debut with San Diego, one game behind Arizona for the final National League wild card spot. That's called drama right there, ladies and gentlemen. Dennis Lynn framed it really well on Twitter, or X or whatever today. Earlier today, he said that, or I guess it was last night. It was late. I was reading it today, but it was late last night. Dennis tweeted, Dennis Lynn, of course, of The Athletic. And he tweeted and he said that Mize can pitch the Padres into a playoff spot tonight. And that's very true. A Padres win could leave San Diego and Arizona matching at 60-55. With the Padres holding a head-to-head advantage. Yes, they have another game tomorrow. That game could be pivotal for this scenario. But even that framing right now feels a little too small, right? The Padres didn't acquire Mize simply to sneak into the playoffs or above the playoff line for one night in early August. They acquired him because they believe he can keep them there. That's where the expectation shift has occurred. they're not looking to touch a wild card spot, and I don't think that our expectation should be for them to, based on what's been happening, what happened 2 days ago. It's not about holding one. It's not about making the race interesting. It's about winning the race. Not proving that they belong in the conversation, but getting into the tournament and showing that the assets that they gave up, that the capital that was spent, that the farm that was sold for a half a year rental on two pitchers was worth it. And that they're going to play like that. And last night, against a very good Arizona Diamondbacks team, after coming off a very uninspiring performance that I'm going to really chalk up to trade deadline hangover and fatigue, I would say that the headspace seems to be trending in that right direction. Last night looked more like a contender. The most encouraging part was the completeness of the game, in my opinion. The Padres didn't depend on a singular swing. They didn't need a late comeback like some of those Rocky games. They didn't ask the bullpen to cover half the game. In fact, the bullpen was able to falter, and they were still comfortably in the lead because of how well the offense executed early. Manny had 3 hits and 4 RBI. They scored 3 runs in the first inning, 3 runs in the second inning, and that kept creating traffic and adding on and pushing pressure back onto the pitching rotation, the pitching staff for Arizona. Jackson Merrill had 3 hits. Jake Cronenworth had 3 hits. Nice to see Xander Bogaerts getting a $300 million duo last night. Freddie Fermin, how about that? A couple of hits too. So they produced those 16 hits without the entire offense depending on the home run, without the long ball, right? Small ball matters too. Can you get it done in a myriad of ways? That's what makes you a contender. If you're too singular, if your identity is built into one specific identity, or that was redundant, in one specific style of play, and teams recognize that, you're good luck. Like, you could be really good at that, but you're going to be limited. Your ceiling becomes limited. But this team showed last night that small ball could be just as successful against a contender. Then there was Randy Vasquez. Gave them exactly what the rotation has been lacking for most of the summer, and I cannot believe that school starts for kids next week and that summer's basically over and that football starts in 2 weeks or 3 weeks. And for guys like Jack and I who have less work over the summer, the year begins again, right? Things are changing. Summer is starting to end. And most of the summer has been spent worried about the pitching. Randy Vasquez plugged that hole for at least one night. 6 innings, 2 hits, no runs. It should not feel extraordinary, but for this team, it kind of does because nobody besides Michael King has been able to give them that in 2 months. And even before that, it was pretty inconsistent. So the Padres spent months improving their way through games, openers, bulk pitchers, bullpen games, short starts. But Craig Stammen has started to manage earlier in these games. I think we saw him coming in sort of in the middle innings because that was the time that needed the most immediate attention. And also, I think that there was just too much comfortability with how dominant the back of the bullpen can be. But last night, it was the starter who controlled the game, the offense that gave him the support, and the best relievers rested. That's how this team needs to operate. That is what makes a playoff team. That's how you can win in the postseason, steal a couple of series, and find yourselves in a lucky situation where you're either not facing the Dodgers in the pennant or somehow you get hot enough to beat the Dodgers in the pennant. But that's why the feeling, I think, of last night mattered so much, at least to me, because it's more than just simply adding that one victory to the standings, trying to close the gap to Arizona. It looked like the version of the Padres that this front office just invested in. I know that Randy Vasquez has been on the team, but imagine if that kind of output could be consistent from Robbie Ray and from Casey Mize, and maybe Joe Musgrove comes back. Some interesting news coming out, by the way, of Lake Elsinore on Nick Pivetta. We'll get to an update on him coming up here in the second segment of our hour together. But the trade deadline created accountability. AJ Preller said, we're trying to win. And of course they are. There was no doubt about that. But this offense made him feel like they were in a place to contend. And so he now put them in a place where they have to be held accountable for producing, because no smoking guns. How frustrating would it be if that offense was a false flag, if that offense was a smoking gun, the top 10 offense in Major League Baseball for 2 months. And then at the most critical time, when you take the givens and you go apply them to make this team better and fill some holes, that offense cannot fall off. That offense has to continue to stay consistent and even elevate. And that's the accountability measure. And I think that we all have to hold this team to it. The Padres could have treated this as a transition season. They could have pointed to the rotation injuries, protecting their prospects, and waited for a healthier roster next year. They chose the opposite. They chose Robbie Ray. They chose Casey Mize. They gave up Yonny Hernandez and broke all of your hearts for some reason. Though I'm more curious about why your hearts were that deep into that narrative to begin with, but we'll see what happens in 2031. But the point of this is that the excuses have become less persuasive. The injuries are real. The offense inconsistency is real. The questions surrounding Mize, Ray, Joe Musgrove, Nick Peralta, yeah, all of the, or Pivetta, Nick Peralta, Nick Pivetta, they're all real. But those were known

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14: 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We've got your first chance to win starting Monday at 9 a.m. Okay, so if you were with Ben Fletcher and myself, where are we now? Wednesday. Oh, a week ago from today. Man, time is flying. About literally, I would say a week ago from this moment, Ben Fletcher

0: was getting ready to bid his farewell. This was his final day before heading out to Edinburgh and then to London. I got confirmation there in Paris. He'll be back on Monday, and we'll be back, you know, as a full show for from 12 to 2. But I had sent him a him and Kendall a little gift. Yeah, I was sponsoring their dinner at this all-you-can-eat steak and frites place called, and now the name of it is completely escaping me. Come on. Hey, Jack, are you have any familiar with all-you-can-eat steak and frites place in Paris?
1: I do not.
0: Okay, for whatever reason, it's completely escaping me, and it's really, like, I'm actually mortified. But anyways, there's an all-you-can-eat steak and frites place. Frites are fries. But they're thinner and crispier. So, like, if you go to In-N-Out and you ask for the well-done fries, that's more frite style. I love crispy fries. Those of you out there who like floppy fries, we can never be friends. Let me get the man. Oh, La Entrecote. Thank you. La Entrecote. La Raise La Entrecote. That's the name of this place. So I sent them. I sponsored their dinner. I got confirmation. So I forgot that the one caveat about this restaurant is that they don't take reservations. You basically have to get there an hour before open because people start lining up, and then there's a line out the door the rest of the night. And the space that the one that I sent them to is close to the Eiffel Tower. It has an amazing view. It's in the historic district right between the Arc de Triomphe and the Seine River. And then right across the river is the Eiffel Tower. So they are supposed to live the life. So Ben sends me a picture this today at 9:20 this morning, confirming that they're there in the line. I'm like, I'm so excited for you. That was 3 hours ago and I haven't heard from him. And I'm kind of worried because typically what happens is you send somebody off to dinner. You sponsor their dinner. He sent me a picture outside the place confirming he's at the place. But typically the next stage is that they send you a picture of the meal. Where's my picture of my steak and frites, man? Is he enjoying himself? So now I'm really self-conscious that I sent him to a place that they didn't like, or they got food poisoning, or they didn't have a good time, and they're purposely avoiding telling me because they want to spare my feelings. The natural next step would be for him to send me a picture of their dinner. And I'm really disappointed. And now I'm projecting it onto all of you here on San Diego Sports 760. What do you think, Jack?
1: I mean, there's no way he's still standing in line, right?
0: Oh, you think he hasn't made it in yet?
1: Yeah, I don't know. You said it's a long line.
0: Paris is 9 hours ahead. What is it, 9:30, 9:20
1: there? I
0: think so. Let me shoot him a text. Did you make it in? Because here's the thing. Here's the other thing. It's all you can eat, right? So basically how it works is you sit at a table. The table's paper, and it's like that. You know, like when you go to like an Italian restaurant for kids, and they have like, what's it called? Maggiano's, and they have like the paper over the table, and like kids can draw on the paper, and adults can draw on the paper. So this place has that paper, but it's not for drawing. It's so that way whenever you run out of steak and frites, they can just throw it in front of you. So knowing Ben Fletcher, the alternative to all of this is that he's sitting there in a food coma because he couldn't contain himself with just the endless amount of incredible steak and frites. And then they have this like green sauce, pesto sauce thing. Oh, man. Oh, I can't believe I was vegan for 2 years. Can't believe it. My goodness. But anyways, it feels really disrespectful. I think I deserve a picture.
1: I think so, too.
0: Or some sort of review. Thank you, Jack. I appreciate it. If I sent you, Jack, if you ever head out to Paris, I'm going to send you there. And at least, you know, you'll show some etiquette, some proper etiquette.
1: I'll send a picture back.
0: Thank you. Thank you. You a fan of steak and frites?
1: I actually am. They're okay. Awesome.
0: Actually, you're saying that as if it would be a surprise if you were. Well, I feel like you should be.
1: You don't meet a lot of people who talk about them. You know what I mean? Like, do you come across a lot of people who go out and eat steak and frites a lot?
0: Well, it's not real. Unfortunately, not. It's not really a common. It's not part of our common place. I did get a picture. Kendall Fletcher has responded. A full plate of steak and frites. Oh, yeah. Let's go. I am so jealous.
1: Bang.
0: The only caveat. So I'm not a big fan of super saucy steak. I don't even really like butter on my steak, which is why I don't go to places like Ruth's Chris. This is such a champagne problem conversation, and we're completely killing the segment, which is supposed to be about the Padres. But the Padres like steak, too. So we'll talk about steak. They dump this sauce on it. And honestly, this is like the one exception. It's really good. Oh, man, those fries. Jack, I'm sending you this picture. This has to be shared with the world. If you've never been, they have opened up a few locations in the U.S. They're awful in their franchise, so I don't recognize them the same way I recognize the OGs in Paris. But yeah, Ben and Kendall are certainly having the time of their lives. I spend most nights on catching up on their Instagram stories, sitting in envy that I hadn't traversed the plains of the Scottish Highlands, and I haven't been able to walk through London, the brownstones of London, and then take the tube under the canals and the channel into Paris. So, but good for them. Good for them. I'm trying to find your number here, Jack, so I can get you that picture. But it's also not that important. The Padres are playing tonight at 6:40, a weird Wednesday game, an evening game here on a Wednesday, in the third of a four-game series against the Arizona Diamondbacks. Pivotal game. The most important game of the season. Casey Mize is making his debut for the Padres. Casey Mize has a sub-500 record, but he has a 2.7 ERA. When you come from the Tigers, you're probably going to have a sub-500 record. By the way, some good news. I think Skuball had kind of a difficult start for the Dodgers, who are currently playing right now. Last I heard, it was tied. Actually, I think it's 3-3. I'm looking into the 570 studio right now, staring at the guy who's running the board, begging him to just turn the mic off. Anyways, so some good news that Skuball has had a tough start in his Dodger debut. So maybe Casey Mize can take that energy and run with it for the Padres tonight. But it's important. It's a critical game. You're trying to chase this. You're trying to make up this one game gap against Arizona. You're trying to get the tiebreaker, because right now it feels like these tiebreakers are just going to be so important. Like, you need that extra equity getting closer and closer to the postseason, because the margin of error is getting too small. It's too small, and getting these head-to-heads are too important. So winning tonight, closing out the series tomorrow, it's vital. It is vital. This win is vital. Waking up tomorrow being two games back and waking up tomorrow being tied for that final wild card spot with a head-to-head game up on the Diamondbacks those are two very different universes that we'd be living in. Two very different conversations that we'd be having tomorrow. And I'm hoping we're having the former. I'm really hoping we're having the former. The way the offense played last night feels like the direction we're going in. Walker Buehler is on the mound. Oh, excuse me, not Walker Buehler. I just said it. Casey Mize is on the mound. Walker Buehler was supposed to be on the mound until they traded for Casey Mize. So we'll talk more about Casey Mize coming up on the other side. 2.7 ERA, 0.99 whip, 85 strikeouts, only 19 walks. AJ Preller got an impact starter, at least somebody who's been pitching like it when he's healthy. And we'll see what we get out of him here tonight in his Padres debut. More to come here on the other side. San Diego Sports 760, live on the iHeartRadio app.
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1: 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In NFL news today, free agent wide receiver Stephon Diggs is set to sign a one-year deal worth up to $12 million with the Washington Commanders. Atlanta Falcons edge Jalen Walker has torn his ACL and will miss the upcoming 2026 season. Walker suffered the injury near the end of practice on Tuesday. In some Major League Baseball, some games already underway this afternoon. Cubs playing the Dodgers in Chicago, leading 3-1, currently in the top of the fourth inning. Blue Jays trailing to the Astros 3-0 in the fifth. Giants trailing to the Rangers 3-0 in the third. And Rays already with an early 2-0 lead over the Rockies. The Padres will take on the Diamondbacks once again tonight after picking up a win yesterday and now just sit one game behind them for the final wild card spot. Casey Mize will make his first start on the mound with the Padres since being traded from the Tigers. Mitch Bratt will start for the D-backs. First pitch set for 6:40 p.m. Run a business and not thinking about radio, think again, because people are listening to radio more today than they did 20 years ago. 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

0: radio app. This is the Fletch Zone. I am not Ben Fletcher. Ben Fletcher is currently in a food coma on the shores of the Seine River in Paris, France, after gorging himself on all-you-can-eat steak and frites. We found out what this green sauce is that they put on it. It is unbelievable. It's like this butter complex sauce. Ugh, man. Am I jealous of them? Enough of that, though. Enough of that. Go find a steakhouse. Go get some steak tonight. That's what I'm going to do. We just hosted my girlfriend's friends for a couple of days. It's fun, but man, it's a burnout. It's a burnout. When you got a full weekend of work, a full week of shows, and then every moment of your time is occupied showing two people who have never been to Southern California every single tourist attraction in 4 days that you could possibly get to. And then you realize why you stay away from these places when you live in Southern California. Very fun. So probably going to celebrate tonight by getting myself some steak. Thank you for that inspiration. I guess to myself for sending Fletch and Kendall there. It would be good, though, to celebrate a steak with a nice outing from Casey Mize, wouldn't it? When he's healthy, this dude pitches like an impact starter. The health qualifier matters, though, because it's kind of followed him throughout his career. If you don't know much about Casey Mize, the Padres knew that when they made the trade. AJ Preller was very aware of the risks, and I don't think that this really required too much certainty, and I don't think that AJ Preller was looking to acquire certainty. They acquired upside because they believe that the season is worth the risk. Tonight is the first chance to see whether that bet immediately changes the look of the rotation. Mize doesn't need to be perfect, but he needs to look healthy. And he needs to prove that he can provide length. He needs to look like someone the Padres would feel comfortable starting in during an important September game. And hopefully, even potentially, in October. Because that feels like the standard now, right? Like when you convince your GM, your front office, that you should be buying at the trade deadline, you are conceding that you feel as though you are probably playing for October. And if you are operating that way, then we are going to hold you accountable to it. So it wasn't just merely another arm that they ended up getting to help survive the rest of the season, right? Like sometimes you just help bide your time. They weren't looking for that. Felt like that's what the Mariners were doing. Sorry, Jack.
1: Hey, what was that about?
0: Yeah, I know. I hitting a defenseless receiver. But like that was the best example because the Mariners were a team that I think probably should have sold and they didn't, right?
1: Yeah, sadly enough.
0: So like I think that they were kind of biding their time to make the rest of the season interesting. Meanwhile, you have the Tampa Bay Rays, the Yankees, the Red Sox, and then you have the rest of the AL. Man, that AL East, that's the pennant race right there, I think. Anyways, there's some other good teams that potentially could, but like, I don't know. I don't know what's going on in Tampa Bay right now. Every 3 years, it feels like they dominate, and then they'll fall short in the postseason. Anyways, the big question for tonight.
1: Just wait till the Mariners make the playoffs.
0: You know what? You guys can do the thing that Arizona did a couple of years ago. Get in. You have some youth. You have a decent enough rotation. You can make a run.
1: The pitching's there. The names are there if they can show up. We'll see.
0: Yeah, you're hoping for a bit of, you know, you're hoping for the AL East to cannibalize itself a little bit down the stretch, I think.
1: Yeah, basically.
0: Yeah. No, I look, outside of those three teams, the Mariners have just as good of a chance as everybody. I mean, we thought the NL was congested because the middle of the NL, for a while, you had seven teams all separated by those two games. Right now, it's kind of starting to show itself a little bit more in the micro. We're seeing the natural selection process show itself, and you know it's nice that the Padres are part of the haves and not necessarily the have nots. Sorry, my headset got unplugged. But you know, in the AL East, it's so congested in the middle, but it's not because the teams are good. I think it's because the teams are actually bad compared to the NL, which I actually do think teams are pretty good, man. Teams are pretty good in the NL. NL is a very entertaining conference. It's very entertaining when you read about like the Mets and how Juan Soto needs to have mediation with teammates because there's just beef. And maybe Juan Soto was more of a problem in San Diego than we thought. Maybe it wasn't totally Manny Machado bullying him into remission. Here's the conversation for fans that I think we should be moving forward to. Are the Padres merely good enough to claim third wild card? Can they move ahead of Arizona and create separation? Schedule gets tough, man. Can this rotation become strong enough that nobody wants to face them in a short series? And if they miss the playoffs after buying aggressively, how could the season be viewed as anything other than a failure?
2: So that's where the pressure now belongs, right? You got those three categories. The expectation isn't wild card anymore. You went and you bought. The expectation has changed. We are going to hold you accountable for that expectation. I'm going to do it in a glasses half full and somewhat optimistic way because that's how I operate. But that final question, if they miss the postseason, if they lose in the wild card, forget missing the postseason. If they lose in the wild card after buying this aggressively, are you looking at this season as anything other than a failure? That's going to be our talk back mic question today. We're going to close it at 1:45 because I promised that we would get the question in earlier than we did. So between now and 1:45, hit the talk back mic button on the iHeartRadio app. It's that little microphone icon in the bottom right-hand corner where you might be listening to us. 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When you're listening to us, hit that little microphone icon. You can leave us up to a 30-second message responding to that question. If the Padres miss the playoffs or lose in the wild card after buying this aggressively, how could this season be viewed other than a failure? If you have a justification for us, we want to hear it. If you're more passionate about them finding a way to elevate what AJ Preller brought them and that, you know, you feel so strongly about it that this thing not, you know, this thing is a failure if they don't make the NL Championship Series, let us know. We want to hear from you on the Talkback Mic. If you do submit a Talkback Mic message, you will have an opportunity to win a 4-pack of tickets to see Luke Bryan and Jason Aldean on August 16th at Petco Park. For tickets and information, please visit Ticketmaster.com. So those are assigned to the Talkback Mic question. If they miss the playoffs, if they lose in the wild card, after buying this aggressively, would you view this season as a failure? Because the expectation for me has changed. My answer is yes. You sold four of your top nine prospects. That's fine. I think prospects are more used as cash. You know, they're more used as assets for trade assets than they are to, you know, really invest in the change, the nature of your organization. It rarely happens. Assets are the side hustle, or prospects are the side hustle. And every now and again, the side hustle becomes the main thing. But for the most part, you know, you're hoping to get cents on the dollar for the efforts that you put in for that side hustle. So, and you use that equity then and put it towards the main thing. And that's what AJ Preller is doing. And he's betting the farm on this main thing right now, man. Literally bet the farm. So it has to work. But what does working look like? Is it a championship? Is it an NL pennant? Is it getting to the CS? Is it making it to the DS? I don't know. What is it? What is that success meter for you? What is it for you? What does it look like? Because the Padres, like, they need to validate the belief the organization has already expressed. They have to answer the bell. It's not on the fans to decide whether they believe, because the Padres have proven that they believe. It's now on us to hold them accountable, and it's on them to be able to step up and perform. Otherwise, you know, what happened on August 3rd, it's just going to go down in history as a forgotten day. It could go down in history as a day that really changed the course of the season for the Padres for the better, but that's up to how they play. But I do think, look, if at the end of the day, this was what it was. So what are your expectations? I don't think simply reaching the playoffs is enough. Got to win a series, maybe two. Can you win a series and get lucky enough against the Dodgers, or get even luckier and not have to face the Dodgers? A Dodgers team that's going to have Tyler Glass now and Shohei Ohtani in their Dodger bullpen in the postseason. It's ridiculous. It's absolutely ridiculous. So that has to be taken into account too, right? Like, it's where do the Padres measure up against the field? The Cubs right now are playing the Dodgers. The Cubs right now are playing very well against the Dodgers. The Cubs feel like they're a contender. The Cubs bought very well at the trade deadline. Braves, Phillies, Diamondbacks, all tooled up, man. Brewers, not to mention what you have going on in the AL. So the field is wide right now. We can pin the Dodgers at the top of the list, but then the separation point exists, and then you look at the rest. And the Padres do feel like they're in the thick of the rest. But tonight is indicator number one. Casey Mize takes the mound. You're a game back of Arizona, both in the wild card, and an opportunity to go a leg up on them in the season series. Implication after implication after implication. There has not been a more critical moment for this team this year. Doesn't feel like there was a much more critical moment for this team last year. And with a looming lockout, with more reporting coming out today and last night, that these owners know that they stand to lose too much of a salary cap is implemented or isn't implemented. They want to be able to control the narrative more. They're willing to lose a whole season. That's what it sounds like. They're willing to sacrifice an entire season. The players don't budge. Whether you agree with it or not, that's not the point I'm trying to make. The point I'm trying to make is that if you want to talk about like pivotality and how important this period right now is for the organization, we may not have baseball next season. When we get a little bit closer on, we'll start getting people. I have a specific guest in mind who deals with a lot of this stuff that I think would be very helpful in clearing some of like what the future could hold for Major League Baseball right now. But there's not a lot of optimism. And any optimism pointing at a pretty limited season. So what are we even looking at for the future of baseball? We don't know the financial structure. We don't know what next season's going to look like, if any. So you got to play for the season anyways. Don't let us down, guys. AJ Preller brought you a gift. Unwrap it and use it to win. What are your expectations? Postseason? Wild card? Win a series? Beat the Dodgers championship? Let us know on the talkback mic for your chance to win a 4-pack of tickets to see Luke Bryan and Jason Aldean on August 16th at Petco Park. We got an update from Lake Elsinore regarding Nick Pivetta. Nick Pivetta faced two batters yesterday. We heard from Peter Gibbs, who works up at Lake Elsinore, and he told us that it was kind of weird how it all went down. There's been some reporting out of Lake Elsinore from Kevin Acey. We'll talk about that coming up next year on San Diego Sports 760, live on the iHeartRadio app.
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5: 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That car fire cleared at Spring Street. South 805 before Telegraph Canyon Road. That stalled Big Rig getting out of the slow lane. South 163 a bit slow in Balboa Park.
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0: 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Jonathan Rifkin with you. Got Jack Powers with me in studio. Taking up to Schaefer and Sliwa. There, your drive home 3 to 6 o'clock this afternoon. Football season has arrived. The coaches' college football polls came out yesterday. My Oregon Ducks came in number 2. Alabama, for the first time since 2008, came in outside the top 10. Ohio State, number 1. Indiana, national champs, top recruit transfer class in the nation, number 6. LSU, new head coach, over 40 new players, barely over 500 last year, number 13. Sometimes we're just ranking brands, even the coaches. It helps the coaches to rank brands in their conferences higher than themselves. You can't vote for yourself. Higher than themselves, because if the perception of their schedule is stronger and they go on and they have a good season, their chances of making the college football playoff are better. Ding, ding, ding. So, yeah, we're ranking brands. There's no reason that Alabama had a historically worse loss. Last time we saw Alabama on the football field, it didn't look like Alabama. It looked like the University of San Diego had gone out there to play Indiana. No offense to USD. They're going to be awesome. They're going to win the Pioneer League, top 25 FCS program. There's a big discrepancy between a national football powerhouse or a national football contender and a team that doesn't have scholarships. By the way, I take the points. I take the USC spread on that game, but especially if Jack Cronin's calling it. But that's how it felt with Alabama. Alabama felt like they were an FCS team who was playing a preseason or a week zero game on the road at Indiana. I'd never seen an Alabama team like that before. And I think that the concession that the coaches made was that for the first time, maybe we should move on from what Alabama was represented as in the Nick Saban era. Maybe there's a lot more prove it for this organization, this program to do for us than the tenure of Nick Saban, one of the greatest coaches of all time, presented itself with, right? Clearly, there wasn't a carryover that existed the same way that people thought. This is the first year we're seeing a negative effect. I think they're overrated. I don't think they're going to be very good as far as Alabama is concerned. And again, coaches rate brands at times because it helps elevate their schedule. Why do you think Missouri is number 25? All these SEC coaches needed one more team to put in there. No offense to Missouri. Missouri is always one of those football teams that is, you know, highly overrated in the preseason. And then they go and it's just not even competitive in the SEC. Now, they're supposed to have a really good quarterback, supposed to have some good wide receivers, but
2: This is what happens. You want to boost your strength of schedule. You want to boost the perception, right? You want to boost the perception of what you have coming at you. So that way when you go and you win, people are a little bit more surprised. The committee is a little bit more forgiving, puts a little bit more weight on that win. Now, the committee may not necessarily look at these teams the same way the coaches look at these teams. But over the course of a couple of weeks, eventually it kind of evens itself out and you do see the similarities. So, you know, part of this is pointed at there's some vindictiveness going on, some programming vindictiveness. They're, part of it's trying to boost the perception around their own schedules and conferences. And the other part I do think is a bit of genuine just understanding. Like, Ohio State is the best team in the league. They have the best player in the league. And they have, I mean, I love Jalen Sand. Carlsbad High School. Called him his senior year. Called a couple of his games. It was a phenomenal family. Aiden Sand, his older brother, awesome talent as well. Just unfortunately, it seems that the D1 talent ended up with his little brother, but amazing family. I'm always rooting for Julian. It's very hard, though, to root against him when he plays my Oregon Ducks. But oh, I think that the consensus here, Ohio State being number one, fits. This is probably the most talented class that Ryan Day has ever had. This is the most talented class that Dan Lanning has ever had. Not even just class, the team. This is probably the best Oregon team that we have seen since Marcus Mariota was able to take down Jameis Winston and get to the national championship before getting boat raced. That's how strong they're saying that this Oregon team is. And they might probably a little bit better than that, honestly. Dante Moore is really poised to be the number one quarterback taken in next year's NFL draft. So I do think that there's a lot of credibility around the top two, top three. I think Indiana's underrated. I think Indiana should be the number four team in the league right now. I just like, what? How do you possibly put them that low? They have 14 first place votes and they finished six. So it must have been 14 first place votes and then everybody else put them like number 10 or 11. There's a massive discrepancy on Indiana, so we'll see what happens. But it feels like football season's here. By the way, San Diego State got a couple of votes in the receiving votes category. Obviously, Boise State was a little bit closer to the top 25, but that's good for San Diego State. Respect coming into the year. And obviously, Boise State has the reputation. That's good for the conference. For a conference that people are hoping can prove that its football acumen may actually be a little bit stronger than maybe it reads on paper. By the way, I know I said I would talk about the Nick Pivetta thing. I ended up getting into this college football hole, but we'll talk about Nick Pivetta coming up here at 1 o'clock. But we're getting closer. We're getting closer. More information's coming out. I think this college football season, I think we're primed for a really good season. The fact that seven different teams got first place votes, we had more teams get first place votes than any other time since 2008, which was the same year that the last time that Alabama was left outside the top 10. So we're seeing some similarities. We're seeing some consistencies. It feels like they're assuming a bit more parity this year. The thing is that parity only exists in the big conferences, right? There's no real non-Power 4 team that's ranked. So I think, you know, SMU is probably the closest you can get to a Power 4 team of this mix of top 25 teams, I think. But SMU itself is also not even close with the way that school operates. I've never seen a prettier Greek row in my entire life. My goodness. But that's my point. Like, parity is going to be is assumed, but parity is only assumed at the top, which makes it interesting, which makes it intriguing. But, you know, in a world where we're trying to justify these other programs existing in this ecosystem, it does continue to cast a little bit of a shadow, right? And I understand that. But I think that we're starting to head towards that. Okay, so how does this work? How does this exist, right? Like, Sacramento State moving into Division I and North Dakota State moving into Division I, well, that's a good sign, right? Clearly, there are teams that feel like playing, and Sacramento State's playing in the MAC. Like, they're skipping the FCS. They're going straight to the FBS. North Dakota State skipping the FCS, going straight into the Mountain West. Those are good signs to me. That tells me that there is a path here for football moving forward, the high Division I level. Because if these teams who are entering in a time when there are more financial questions and bigger separation between the big programs or the programs that operate, you know, athletic first or football first and the rest of the crew, there seems to be a path for these teams. So if there's a path for these teams to get into D1, in theory, there should be a path for the teams in D1 to find ways to stay competitive and for that separation point maybe to not be as drastic as it currently is. I don't know exactly what that looks like. I mean, maybe it's... I think promotion relegation would really help. I think that the structure of it would be difficult to come up with, but I think if you could find a way to really... You know, like you get promoted into this flight and then the TV money could really help change you. So if you're one of these smaller programs who is in, you know, we'll call the FCS, you know, the second flight of the pyramid, and then you're able to get elevated, you all of a sudden get a boost to your NIL and your TV money, like a team moving from the championship to the Premier League. And all of a sudden you're Nottingham Forest and you're sticking around for a couple of years. And all of a sudden you find yourself in the Europa League and then the Champions League. And then all of a sudden you have 10 years in the top flight, right? So I'm not saying that this is universal. But it's certainly a way for other programs to stick around. I don't know if it's going to happen. I don't know. College football might get promotion relegation before the MLS does. We have a new MLS president. He says the way we fix football and football in the United States is through development of our youth system and not through promotion relegation. I think that's how you fix the development part of our system. I don't think that's how you fix the competitive part of our system. We'll talk about that more coming up later on in hour number two. Coming up next, though, we will talk about Nick Pivetta, what happened in his rehab game yesterday. Some sources, Kevin Acey reporting on, out of Lake Elsinore. It's not as bad as people may have thought of, and that is a good sign. Hour number two upon us, San Diego Sports 760, live on the iHeartRadio app.
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1: 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So far in Major League Baseball, four games underway. Toronto has tied it up with Houston at three runs apiece. That game currently in the sixth inning. The Dodgers trailing 6-1 on the road in Chicago. That game in the fifth. Texas leading 4-0 over the Giants, and Tampa Bay leading 3-0 over Colorado. In NFL news, free agent wide receiver Stephon Diggs is set to sign a one-year deal worth up to $12 million with the Commanders. And Atlanta Falcons edge Jalen Walker has torn his ACL and will miss the upcoming 2026 season. Padres will take on the Diamondbacks once again tonight after picking up a win yesterday and now just sit one game behind them for the final wildcard spot. Casey Mize is set to make his first start on the mound with the Padres since being traded from the Tigers. And Mitch Pratt will start for the D-backs. First pitch set for 6:40 p.m. Run a business and not thinking about radio. 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
0: 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Jack Powers, Jonathan Rifkin with you. Ben Fletcher is now out of his food coma. He had just walked to the Eiffel Tower. And they're about to settle in for the night with a nice bottle of wine out there in Paris. Ben will be back with us here on Monday from 12 to 2. We'll get a full recap of his week and a half travels around Western Europe. Jack brought up something interesting to me during the break. This is what happens when I go through my ADHD-driven diatribes, is I'll talk about like nine different things at once. And I'll get Jack's wheels going, and then I'll just, when he's ready to offer something really insightful and probably way more intriguing than anything I've said, I switch the subject, and then he doesn't have an opportunity. So,
1: oh, come on, that's not true.
0: You're right. It's probably more extreme than that. You had a thought about the college football polls being out now.
1: Well, I was just thinking, why even drop college football rankings this early in the year? And, you know, my second thought to that, why not just drop rankings after week three or four, right before conference play starts? I don't know why we even need the ranked teams so early in the season. I mean, maybe it's for TV and the look of it, right? Big game, number one versus number four, or whatever it may be. But it's just not really necessary.
0: I agree. I don't know what started. I'm actually looking it up right now because I am wondering why the choice was. Yeah, so in 1950... 14 years after the AP poll was established, they chose to start releasing polls 2 weeks before the season because newspapers and sports writers wanted a tool to spark August conversation debate before the regular season kickoff. Now, this came at a time, mind you, remember, where our mediums were very limited for consumption. We had newspaper, we had radio, we had a little bit of TV. There wasn't social media. There wasn't radio the way that you have it now, where you're on your iHeartRadio app and you can talk directly back to us on the talkback mic, by the way, which you should be doing, answering the question of, if the Padres don't end up winning a series or even getting to the championship, do you consider this a failure given the fact that they sold the farm for a couple assets at the trade deadline? Very different world we live in now. So I agree, Jack. We may not need it because we're all very aware of what's going on in college football, whether or not the polls exist or not. I think that back in the 1950s, 60s, 70s, they probably needed some sort of stimulation to get that part of the mind going because everybody's focused on other things.
1: Right. And I mean, we're all still going to watch Ohio State play Texas this year, even if they're not.
0: Oh, by the way, Texas, another very overrated football team.
1: Oh, 100%.
0: Just to throw that out there. For sure. So I agree with you. And I agree at this point, like when the College Football Playoff Committee decided that they were going to have their own poll that was going to dictate who makes the college football playoff and that this was going to come out, what is it, week six of the or week five of the college football season, it makes every other poll obsolete. And I think that the only reason I'm okay with the coaches poll is because we just talked about branding and like padding your conference by slipping Missouri in there to make the SEC look better, right? But I do think that there is a bit of an indicator of how people feel, right? I like to know that people are split on Indiana and them getting, you know, the first place votes that they got, but still ending sixth in the coaches poll is an indicator to me that there are people very torn. So
2: 99.8% of me agrees with you that this is completely unnecessary, but that other small percentage is like, you know, there is an incredibly small indicator of how these coaches are thinking, and that can influence how we think and how we feel going into the season. So it's probably wrong.
1: I completely agree. It's nice to see what the coaches think too, and you have to think they probably know better than some of the voters out there.
2: Who do you think? I mean, you're locked into this. Who do you think is the team to beat this year?
1: The team to beat overall, probably Indiana. I know they're ranked low, but I think Josh Hoover coming in is so going to be such a great replacement for Mendoza. And I think a lot of people are overlooking how good Hoover was at TCU.
2: And people don't realize that Fernando Mendoza's brother transferred to Indiana 2 years ago with him.
1: Yeah.
2: And they were priming him to be the quarterback. So they brought in somebody who they thought was actually better than the person that they were gatekeeping to take over, which should be an indicator that he's probably pretty good. I completely agree, Jack.
1: No, he's got an arm, too.
2: Yeah, dude. Cannon. Hopefully they... it sounds like their wide receiving class is even more talented. So as long as he's got some boys to throw it to downfield, he'll be all right. Speaking of a guy with an arm, Nick Pivetta. He showed off his arm yesterday for 14 pitches. In the middle of his first inning, after we haven't heard from Nick Pivetta in some time in Lake Elsinore, he just abruptly stepped off the mound. He was in an 0-2 count. He threw a pitch. The pitch was called a ball. It was pretty close to the zone. He just left. A lot of people thought, well, maybe he thought it was strike three. We had Peter Gibbs on yesterday. Peter was doing PA for the game at Lake Elsinore yesterday, and he said that was the general vibe, the feeling in the press box was like, okay, he clearly must have injured something, because if not, he didn't realize that it was a ball and not a strike. And I made the point of like, and typically in rehab starts, or typically when you're a major league player who's, you know, down on assignment, if you feel any sort of discomfort, if you feel any sort of pain, any sort of, you know, bodily change that is not in line with how you know you normally feel when you're supposed to be where you're supposed to be right now, you get off the mound, right? You're not pushing it in a Lake Elsinore baseball game. So, you know, word from the dugout was that there was some tightness in his right elbow. The initial visual of seeing him walk off the mound was kind of alarming. Marty did a great job of being the first to post it, and then you all did a great job of reposting it without giving her the proper credit. But it's kind of weird, right? No mound discussion. He just left. You wouldn't see that in a Major League Baseball game. That's some Lake Elsinore stuff right there. After the game, though, he didn't shut everything down. This is the good part. We heard about this a little bit later on. Kevin Easy reported that he went underneath the stadium to the batting cage and threw another 20 to 30 pitches off of a bullpen mound. Craig Stammen said that Pivetta used his full pitch mix and threw a full capacity without further trouble. That is great news. That is very different than the worry I think we felt when we saw him come off the mound yesterday. But the biggest reason the Padres were not immediately treating this as catastrophic is because he, quote, felt a little bit of tightness in his elbow. And then Stammen said, walking off the mound, you think, oh, he's done, that's it. But it just wasn't the case. And that is a good sign that the club is taking that position. And the real test would be now how Pivetta's elbow is going to respond. Here's what remains unknown about the situation. As of the latest update that we have, the Padres haven't announced anything new. No new diagnosis, no new imaging results, no revised rehab schedules. They have not said whether this was a reoccurrence of that flexor strain, whether he would need another MRI, whether his rehab assignment would be paused or pushed back, or whether that late August return date remains realistic. So for me, Nick Pivetta experiencing the elbow tightness and exiting, but then resuming the full intensity bullpen session afterward, I think this ends up becoming a more minor deal. But his rehab timeline still feels a little bit more uncertain than the late August date that I think a lot of people are hoping for, which makes these trades even more intriguing than AJ Preller did. It really comes down to how does it, Nick Pivetta's elbow respond, and can they get into a place where he can be consistent and comfortable for 6 to 7 innings and not compromise your ability to win these games? The original injury, in case you're wondering or you forgot, Nick Pivetta has been out since April after leaving that game against Colorado with the right elbow stiffness. An MRI showed that he had a flexor strain, At the time, Stammen said that the absent would be measured in weeks and maybe months, but the Padres believed that Pivetta would rehab the injury without surgery, and he would pitch again this season. And then the original episode also developed gradually that his left elbow had felt stiff throughout April, and then became tighter and tighter, and his final fastball had dropped to 92.2 miles per hour, which is significantly lower than his usual velocity. That history is even why the mild tightness, by the way, is even more impactful, because it occurred in the same elbow during the same competitive outing that it's happened before. So he was supposed to get out there. He was supposed to show that there was some comfortability, get it through a couple of innings. Joe Musgrove got through three innings pretty nicely. He needed to demonstrate that his elbow could tolerate game intensity, increase his pitch count, recover normally in between outings, and eventually build enough stamina to start a major league game. Well, we haven't even gone through step one, which is demonstrate that the elbow can tolerate game intensity. You got 14 pitches. But the most important part about this entire thing, I think, is Craig Stammen's quote. "We don't really know what Joe and Nick will be able to provide." Stammen said that part of uncertainty, and it was part of the reason that AJ Preller acquired both Robbie Ray and Casey Mize. They hoped Musgrove and Nick Pivetta would return as pitchers that they had been, but we had Derek Tokerson on the other day, and we've been saying this for weeks now. It's hard. It's Joe 2022. Joe Musgrove may never exist again. We hope he can. We hope that he can be, 75% of that. But we just don't know. And we certainly don't know about Nick Pivetta. So Ray and Mize weren't acquired merely to hold the rotation together until Nick Pivetta and Joe Musgrove return. They're acquired because the Padres don't know whether either injured starter would return or what version of them we're going to get. I think that you acquire these guys assuming that one or both those guys does come back. But maybe Joe Musgrove's your four. Maybe Nick Pivetta's your four. Maybe they're not your two or your three. Michael King, Robbie Ray, Casey Mize, Nick Pivetta, Joe Musgrove. That, in theory, should be an amazing five. But right now, I think we have to treat Nick Pivetta as a potential bonus rather than a potential dependability down the road. So right now, King, Ray, and Mize. Walker Buehler, Randy Vasquez. Those are your options. Vasquez, six scoreless innings last night, looked really good. I think that becomes even more

0: I'm Nick Turturro. 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
17: 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Kids start, man. Kids start on Tuesday in a lot of these schools, some on Monday, some in a couple of weeks. I know my girlfriend Jenna is rearing up to be a school psychologist this year. Her caseload is starting, and she is, it is always an event to show up and help her prepare. Show up and help her prepare, move some the classroom stuff around, make it all comfortable, recognize that they are completely under-resourced. So do your part, nominate a teacher, say thank you, and give them a chance to win $5,000 for their classroom.

0: iHeartRadio.com/teachers. We got some talkback mics coming in. The talkback mic is open for another 25 minutes, an opportunity to win a four-pack of tickets to see Luke Bryan and Jason Aldean. That's their couple name, Luke Bryson. Luke Aldean and Jason Bryan at Petco Park on August 16th. A couple of talkbacks coming in, 25 more minutes to submit those. Let's hear from Bryan.
1: Hi, guys. I have to agree that I believe if they don't make the NLCS and make a run at it, then it's a failure. We had all the optimism going into the season. We had all the opportunities, and then we just fell flat. And I think that's kind of been our MO. And I'm still optimistic that we can pull it out and be the Cinderella story, but we shall see. Thanks, guys. Have a good one.
0: Thanks, Bryan. Have a great day. It feels like if you're not the Dodgers, then you're the Cinderella story in the NL. That's like, and this is what I'm saying. Like, it's the Dodgers. There's a separation point, and then it's the rest. And you want to be the one who represents the rest. And that does feel like the Cinderella story. By the way, the Dodgers are losing 6-1 at the top of the sixth. The best news of the day would be if they are winless in the Scooball era. That'd be fun. I know it's a stretch. I know it's one game. We're gonna take what we can get from this team. Let's go, Cubs. Where's Brent Sperry? Don't tell him I said that here, coming up at 2:00. Thank you, Bryan. I completely agree. If you're going to sell the farm like this and bank on two rental starters, the expectation has shifted. Wild card is not going to cut it. A DS is not going to cut it. Reward AJ Preller's moves. Reward the perception that you've created and make that run, man. All right, we got another one. Let's hear from Andrew.
2: Jay Riff, you're doing a great job filling in for Fletch. Listen, I think without some starting pitching coming back and these bats getting hot, the pods are one and done in the postseason. Mm. Sounding good. Have a great show. Thanks for the ticks.
0: I love it, Andrew. That's called manifestation right there. Do got 24 minutes, though, before we give those ticks out. One and done. Oof, Andrew, that is the quintessential Padres fan prediction right there, right? This team, and kind of funny enough, I think that Bryan and Andrew came to the same conclusion, but they chose to view it differently. Bryan's like, this is the quintessential Padres thing to do would be to throw all of this out and diminish the additions that were made. Andrew was like, yeah, I'm not expecting them to do anything else besides crash on the wild card because that's what they do. Now, Bryan chose to take the optimistic perspective and say, look, like maybe they can make a run. And if they do, that's the success story. I don't think that Andrew really feels that way at all. I think Andrew's like, hey, I think that this is the hill. This is the hill right here, guys. The bot's got to stay hot. Maybe it takes more than Robbie Ray and Casey Mize and Michael King, who is not pitching at a $60 million clip right now. Maybe it takes more than them. And now this Nick Pivetta story, the three innings from Joe Musgrove look good. First time back. Again, I don't know what version of him we're going to see. But right now, 1, 2, and 3 for the Padres. Pitching wise, you can steal a series. And that's why I think it's a failure if you don't. Because at least they put themselves in a position on paper where they could steal a series. And if you're going to steal a series, it's not going to be the wild card game. It's got to be in the division series. And that's where I think right now my threshold is like, hey, you guys sold the farm. Take us to NLCS. At least show us that you're serious about this thing. You convinced us. You convinced AJ Preller that you are a contender. So anything short of contention is a failure now. That's how I feel. Seems like that's how Bryan and Andrew feel. How do you feel? Let us know with the talkback mic, bottom right-hand corner. Hit the microphone icon. Let us know how you feel for a chance to win a four-pack of tickets to see Luke Bryan and Jason Aldean August 16th at Petco Park. Tickets and information, please visit Ticketmaster.com. Hour number 3, in about an hour, we'll give away a four-pack of tickets to see 311 and Dirty Heads on August 19th at North Island Credit Union Amphitheater. Before we end the segment, I want to get into this FIFA crisis that's happening. Have you guys been paying attention? I know we covered last week a little bit of the private equity, the perceptive sell-off that FIFA was kind of attempting to do, where they were going to sell $20 billion of equity into JP Morgan. I know, private equity company and JP Morgan Chase, and the whole world said, and Gianni Infantino, the president of FIFA, quickly scrapped that plan. But this man has really dug himself into a hole. This man has wildly mismanaged his situation. This man has taken for granted the fact that he is the president of the most powerful sports organization in the world. Not the Olympic Committee, not the NFL, whatever, FIFA. He created a company called the FIFA Forward Enterprise. It would control FIFA's major commercial and tournament operations, including the World Cup, through 2038. FIFA valued the company, a company that just got created at $20 billion and proposed selling roughly 20% of a minority stake to private investors for as much as $4.2 billion. They think that this thing was worth, that 20% stake in this is worth as much as the Padres got sold for. An investment group led by Josh Kushner, a name that some of you might recognize, was among the potential buyers, with JP Morgan being involved in the proposal. The plan collapsed. UEFA, which is the umbrella organization for the European countries, threatened a full boycott of FIFA competition. The Asian Federation, the CONCACAF, which is the overseers of Canada and the United States, Latin American countries, and some of the Caribbean nations, they came out in opposition. Senior FIFA officials publicly distanced themselves. Some of them resigned. This man's senior advisor resigned because of this. But the collapse of the plan is not the end of the story, and that's what we're learning. It's turned now into the biggest threat for a sporting president, in at least in my lifetime, since 1997. This man took over FIFA in 2016. And he has dug himself into hole after hole. Go look how he mismanaged Sochi. Go look how he mismanaged, not Sochi, the whenever the World Cup was in Russia. I know Sochi was the Olympics, my mistake. When Russia hosted the World Cup, he mismanaged it when Russia hosted, or not Russia, when Qatar hosted the World Cup, right? Go look at a lot of the investigations that have come out about the infrastructure that went into that. And the money that went into that under the table, right? And then this year, you could point to all sorts of things, right? Whether you agree or not with the management of the Iran national team, whether you agree or not with the fact that a referee from Somalia was barred from entering the country, whether you agree or not that the United States should have had their red card from Folarin Balogun overturned, or that Lionel Messi should have earned a red card in that match where he did the same thing a couple of weeks earlier. Or that Egypt got the short end of the stick, right? Even though they still gave up 3 goals in the final 25 minutes of that match. Like, step after step along the way, it's not hard to figure out, and it's been widely reported just how many holes have been dug by this man and by the overarching organization that manages world soccer. So basically, he's been accused of trying to sell the World Cup. Every federation said no. But apparently the process was reportedly conducted in secret, and that is a huge, huge, huge deal. A trust issue now that has been presented us and the rest of these teams. And now it all collapsed. I want to go over the timeline and why it matters, because the U.S., man, the U.S. has put themselves in the thick of the FIFA conversation. We're heading towards 2030. Mauricio Pochettino signed a new contract. We're trying to grow soccer in this country. SDFC trying to get back on track with another match on Saturday. I want to talk about how quickly it all collapsed and what this means for the future and just how pivotal it really is, and also just how massive this is of a sports story that you may not be paying attention to. We'll talk about that coming up on the other side. Get your talk back mics in. If the Padres don't make a run in contention, is this season a failure? How could you see it as anything but a failure? More to come here. San Diego Sports 760 live on the iHeartRadio app.
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14: 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Going to the MLB scoreboard right now, Houston and Toronto still locked up at 3 runs apiece as they enter the bottom of the 8th inning. The Cubs still leading the Dodgers 6-1 as they go into the 7th. Rangers now up 5-0 on the Giants, and the Tampa Bay Rays up 3-0 on the Colorado Rockies in the bottom of the 5th inning. In NFL news, free agent wide receiver Stephon Diggs is set to sign a 1-year deal worth $12 million with the Commanders. And Atlanta Falcons edge rusher Jalen Walker has torn his ACL and will miss the 2026 season. Padres take on the Diamondbacks once again tonight after picking up the win yesterday and now sit one game behind them for the final wildcard spot. Casey Mize will make his first start as a Padre on the mound since being traded from the Tigers, and Mitch Pratt will start for the D-backs. First pitch set for 6:40 p.m. Run a business and not thinking about radio, think again, because people are listening to radio more today than they did 20 years ago, and only iHeartRadio connects you with more Americans than TV, digital, even social. 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

0: Halfway through a show that is really rolling by. Happy Wednesday. Jack Powers, Jonathan Rifkin, taking up to Schaefer, Sliwa. That's your drive home 3 to 6 o'clock. SDFC is in a League's Cup match against Club America this Saturday. Adrian Darren will be on the call. Club America, of course, the famed Liga MX club. SDFC looking to try and get back on track. I said Saturday. I don't know why it's tomorrow. The match is tomorrow. Tomorrow's Thursday, 7 o'clock. Club America has a minus 190 to win. Draws up at 330. SDFC at plus 425. Tells you what Vegas thinks of these odds right now. Club America's look pretty good. Look pretty good in the Liga MX season right now. I know that their early goings in Liga MX, I guess technically called the BBVA MX. Three matches, two wins, a draw. Four goals, actually five goals. Good start for Club America. How about a nice start for Tijuana? Club Tijuana, 2-1 as well, sitting on those 7 points. All top two teams in Club America in the first, not Club, in the Liga MX in the first three matches. So just some intrigue for you there as SDFC gets ready to take on Club America. By the way, the Chucky Lozano story seems to be developing. It sounds like he's going to be loaned out to LA Galaxy. Which is hilarious because there's this really fun group of content creators at LA Galaxy, and they are all mortified about this. And one of them, this guy Eli Nesser, who I'm a good friend with, he does a lot of content for CONCACAF and for Bundesliga and for MLS, and he put out this video excited about Chucky Lozano, and then all of these LA Galaxy fans were commenting, very mixed emotions, a lot of them not so positive. And then he comes out in his story, he's like, I appreciate everybody sharing how they feel. I'm with you 100% no matter what. I'm like, dude, fans are not excited. It does not seem like fans are excited up in LA about Chucky Lozano potentially joining them, just given how tumultuous it's been in San Diego, and they've seen this before up in LA with guys like Douglas Costa and stuff. So it does seem like there's been some movement, though, at least in conversation about getting Chucky Lozano's contract at least loaned out. And it sounds like he's just going to go up north to Los Angeles. So if anything else more comes out on that here in the next couple of hours, we'll let you know. And maybe we'll talk to Adrian or Darren coming up here later on this week. But I promised to go over this timeline because there's a pivotal timeline right now going on in FIFA. So on Tuesday, last Tuesday, reports emerged that they were preparing a new commercial company. They were going to sell stake to the investors. Even FIFA council members were surprised. Apparently, this thing was done in secret by the president of FIFA. Wednesday and Thursday, Infantino, the president of FIFA, came out. He defended the proposal as a way to unlock new economic value to grow men's, women's, and youth soccer. That could be true. Feels a little altruistically self-serving, if you ask me. That feels like a narrative that you're trying to paint when you're really just doing something that benefits yourself. Then UEFA, the overarching European Federation, called an emergency meeting with all 55 of its associated countries. And all of them unanimously agreed to boycott FIFA tournaments and events as long as that plan remained active. So let's fast forward to last Friday. The Asian Football Federation and CONCACAF joined that opposition. FIFA Chief Operating Officer Kevin Lamore publicly characterized the proposal as essentially Infantino's personal project and said employees had felt deceived. Senior advisor Carlos Cordero resigned. The senior advisor to the president of FIFA resigned, saying he had clear opposition to the deal and that he was not in any conversation that his direct superior was in. And then early Saturday comes around, and Infantino abandoned the proposal. He explained that it was a deal created that had ended up dividing a lot of people that wasn't consistent with FIFA's objectives. By the way, nothing was ever FIFA doesn't have objectives. You have objectives, Infantino, and you use FIFA as a playground for your own agenda. He said, and I quote, our purpose has always been and will always be to unite and improve. Probably unite your wallet and improve your bank account number. He said the proposal would not proceed and promised to bring the relevant groups back together. He didn't say the proposal was wrong. He said that it became too divisive to continue. Zero accountability. Shocker. Wow. But now we're all arguing that the underlying judgment, secrecy, and governance, those problems remain deeply unresolved. And so now what we're learning is that this crisis has very much moved beyond a failed deal. Now UEFA is threatening legal action. They're getting their lawyers in a row for arbitration, for regulatory complaints. They also sent document preservation notices to 18 FIFA executives, including Infantino, including Chief Financial Officer Thomas Pire and Arsene Wenger, because they know that if evidence is destroyed, altered, or concealed, then that case changes. And they know how FIFA's not above board and doing some sketchy things to try and save themselves. They want the legal proceedings to be somewhat reasonably anticipated. And that language makes this far more than political criticism. UEFA is preparing as the litigation and formal regulatory cases are going to follow. So now you're seeing European federations withdrawing their support. Before this crisis, Infantino was reelected. And then his next reelection, which is coming up, is expected to be automatic. He had been reelected unopposed twice. Reportedly claimed formal endorsement for more than 200 of FIFA's 211 associations. I have a feeling that that support is fractured. Wales, Sweden, Serbia all have formally withdrawn their endorsements. England is expected to do so. Sounds like a lot of the other European associations are going to join that opposition as well. Wales came out and said that he had failed in governance, process, leadership, value, stakeholder management, communications, and judgment. That's the whole list. That is the whole list. That is the checklist of things that you are in charge of as a president of a league. Governance, process, leadership, value, stakeholder judgment, or stakeholder management, communication, and judgment. And every basic foundation of all seven of those principles was failed. And that's what that's what Wales said, that's what Sweden said, that's what Serbia said. And that's what most of these other countries are saying. Sky News reported this morning that FIFA staff had sent some national federations prepared endorsement letters supporting Infantino's reelection. But according to that report, the letters were circulating before the World Cup with language praising Infantino's leadership. The thing, though, is that they're releasing these endorsements now at a time when they're probably not consistent. There is no explicit FIFA rule preventing an incumbent from using internal resources in an election campaign. But FIFA's governance regulations say that presidential elections must reflect the principles that include democracy, separation of power, transparency, openness, and fairness. We have missed the mark on all five of those, sir. The organization that is supposed to administer the election was reportedly helping the incumbent manufacture the paper trail of support for his candidacy. That doesn't automatically make this whole endorsement thing fraudulent, but boy, does it make the process deeply tilted toward the person already in power. Now Jordanian football is coming out and saying that there's been blackmail. Prince Ali bin Al Hussein, the president of Jordan, of the Jordanian Football Association, he said that Jordan had faced several unresolved issues during the World Cup. Some Jordanian supporters were denied U.S. visas despite possessing tickets. Jordan believed it had been unfairly taxed to the U.S.-based tournament structure, and that prize money from the previous FIFA Arab Cup had allegedly not been paid. All falls under FIFA's jurisdiction. And he said that FIFA would not adequately help Georgia, and that later they were holding the Jordanian endorsement of Infantino over the head of the federation. That's insane. They said, we're only going to help you as long as you maintain your support, but you have to publicly do it. And Prince Ali said, and I quote, the whole situation amounts to blackmail and we refuse to give into that. This whole thing has become fraud. This has become embezzlement. This has become conspiracy. This has become blackmail. This man has single-handedly put himself in the most twisted scenario that I think that I'm sure that there have been other situations, but man, This is one of the more twisted scenarios that a president of an entire sports organization, I think, has found themselves in. And to no fault other than his own. Obviously, those remain allegations by the Jordan Federation president. I don't want to say that they've happened outright because they're allegations, all alleged. But it is political explosivity. And it fits the larger criticism that FIFA development funding and administrative assistance may only be used to cultivate loyalty for their president. Morocco, by the way, is now saying that FIFA's doing sort of the same thing for them in terms of the 2030 World Cup. Morocco is jointly hosting the tournament with Spain and Portugal, and FIFA has not publicly selected the final venue. Apparently, Morocco has said that the final destination is being held until all of the endorsements for Infantino are in. FIFA said that this is a false and misleading statement, but Morocco is saying that they are being held to a separate standard and that there's not unconditional investigation on where the final match will be played. Now, unfortunately for Morocco, Spain, and Portugal probably have better sites, better venues, and also over the summer, better ecosystem and weather to host something like this. But I understand the frustration of not even having a chance unless this condition that should be completely mutually exclusive of this decision is done. So the FIFA boycott matters. The question is, I don't know if Infantino can be removed. I don't know if the people around him are going to remove him. It's going to come to somebody challenging him like Victor Mantagliani, who's the president of CONCACAF. I said his last name wrong. Right? Somebody who's going to challenge this guy? Somebody has to. Because things are a disaster right now at the top of the biggest sport in the entire world. And this matters for the United States. 2030 is not that far away, man. Think about how fast it took to get here. In the blink of an eye. And if this whole thing continues to unravel, 2030 may not really happen the way that we want it to anyways. All right, we'll wrap up the hour, giveaways and tickets on the other side. Get your talkback mics in. The talkback mic closes here in 5 minutes. 5 minutes for a chance to win a 4-pack of tickets to see Luke Bryan and Jason Aldean on August 16th. The Padres sold the farm to get two rental arms that made you believe that they think that they're contenders. Therefore, if the Padres don't win a divisional series, if they don't win the wild card, I don't know how the rest of this season could be justified as anything but a failure. Do you agree? Let us know on the talkback mic. We're closing that in 5 minutes. Back after this here on San Diego Sports 760 live on the iHeartRadio app.
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3: Crash on the North 15 Ocean View off-ramp should be out of lanes. North 5 slowing from Del Mar Heights to Loma Santa Fe. West 8 with a lane closure from the 15 to the 805 until 2. Right now, the freeway is moving up to speed.
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9: From the KOGO News Center, I'm Brett Burkhart. San Diego County now has 4 cases of West Nile virus spread by mosquitoes. Firefighters from California are helping with the devastating firefight in Spokane, Washington. And a cancer-fighting chewing gum has been found to nearly eliminate human papillomavirus.
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13: I'm Dan Patrick, and this is Above the Noise. The NFL spent the better part of a decade devaluing the running back position, but eventually every trend deserves a second look. On the same day, Bijan Robinson became the highest paid running back in football, just under $23 million per year. Ravens receiver Zay Flowers agreed to a deal worth roughly $35 million annually. Flowers is good, a cornerstone for Baltimore's offense, but still it's fair to ask whether the gap between those two contracts truly reflects their impacts. Elite running backs aren't simply ball carriers anymore. Robinson's capable of producing over 2,000 yards from scrimmage. He's a home run hitter as a runner and a receiver, forcing defenses to account for him on every play. No one is arguing running backs should be paid like quarterbacks, but when the very best players at the position are earning more than $10 million less per year than receivers, the market may have swung too far. Sometimes scarcity isn't the only measure of value. I'm Dan Patrick, and this is Above the Noise. 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
0: 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We said, look, man, this team sold the farm. Feels like anything short of a run in the postseason, maybe a championship series appearance, maybe a World Series appearance, anything short of that kind of feels like a disappointment. Some of you out there feel the same way. Some of you think that that's not even realistic for this team. Let's hear from Andrew once again.
15: Jay Riff, you're doing a great job filling in for Fletch. Listen, I think without some starting pitching coming back and these bats getting hot, the pods are one and done in the postseason. Mm. Sounding good. Have a great show. Thanks for the ticks.
0: Those ticks are yours, Andrew. Certainly not for the compliments. I promise you that. Congratulations. You got a 4-pack of tickets to see Luke Bryan and Jason Aldean August 16th at Petco Park. Stick around for hour number three. We'll have a 4-pack of tickets to see 311 and Dirty Heads on August 19th at North Island Credit Union Amphitheater. For tickets and information, head over to Ticketmaster.com. We'll give away those tickets coming up here at 2:30. the whole soccer world is so interesting right now. We just talked about this whole, you know, just the abuse of power that's happening in a place where power is very typically abused. It's interesting because it's not just happening at the highest level. It's happening here regionally as well. The MLS has just named their new president. And in some of the conversations that has happened, we have been made aware that promotion and relegation doesn't seem to be a part of the future for Major League Soccer. Welcome to our hyper-capitalistic society, where fans are consumers and not actual stakeholders of the team, and a civic duty from the state to its people. But we'll talk about that another time. They also sound like they're going to try and keep hydration breaks around, not because they think that it's too hot in the summer for some of these players. And by the way, MLS is moving to a winter or like a fall spring schedule, which means that you're not going to be playing at the hottest times of the month anyways. So what an interesting time to keep the hydration break around. Makes one wonder if the hydration break exists probably for money making purposes. Because before, soccer didn't have ad breaks in the first 45 minutes and the second 45 minutes. And now we have found a way to sneak it in. Not so sneakily, but now we found a way to Americanize it. And now we're just going to run with it, I guess. Boy, the USL looks really nice right now, doesn't it? Has anybody seen this Atletico Dallas story? So for those who don't know, FC Dallas, which is a very, Dallas is a solid soccer market town, it is a solid soccer market. It is a solid soccer town, but they play up in Plano or Frisco. You're like well north of Dallas. So Atletico Dallas, which is a USL championship club, just got announced and they had a parade downtown and they're playing at the Cotton Bowl downtown, which is a lot more accessible for Dallas soccer fans. And people were staggered at the turnout for the team event, for the announcement of the team, for the apparel, for the giveaways. People were staggered because here is a USL team doing the opposite of what we saw here in San Diego when SDFC came in and squeezed out San Diego Loyal. We're seeing a USL team come into an MLS market where they see a hole because that team plays outside of the market and they're trying to plug that gap. And it seems like it actually might work. And if the MLS isn't careful, this is going to happen elsewhere. I partially own a soccer team. It has been announced that we are moving to the USL next year from MLS Next Pro. There's a lot of different reasons why that's happening. I don't even know if I'm allowed to talk about anything beyond what I just said. But the reason that it's happening is because MLS, the community ship, the community identity part of soccer isn't stressed. Building soccer the European way from the ground up isn't stressed. Now, we're lucky here in San Diego because SDFC was able to have its cake and eat it too. We are blessed with an amazing soccer community, a strong supporter group that the team itself has invested in. And the team itself was also able to spot up the $500 million to join the league, right? So you got both of those. They did a great job of coming in and building the roots and making it that community feel. MLS itself doesn't do a good job of that. And from personal experience, a lot of the other MLS teams don't seem very excited about that. Don't seem like they really want that these markets to grow and these communities to grow. The team that I'm a part of isn't even in the LA market, and LAFC and LA Galaxy are not happy about us. We're not even in the LA market. But it's because we're a threat. It's because we can pull people from North LA County into Ventura County because it's a lot more convenient and it's a lot closer than having to go to BMO Stadium or to Carson. And if the MLS isn't careful and if they start continue to make decisions that are in the best interest of the people at the top of the league and not for the fans and not for the teams, then the real threat of the USL becomes even more existential. So fascinating what's going on. It's a matriculation. There's a problem at the top of the sport, and we are seeing it manifest itself here on our side as well. And by the way, like the whole reason that promotion relegation doesn't exist here in the U.S. is because they don't want, like, owners don't want their teams to play in the second flight. It's as simple as that. Can you imagine Robert Kraft watching his New England Revolution get relegated? By the way, after everything I've seen from CF Montreal, we can send them to a different league. Put them in the Canadian Soccer League. We don't need them in the MLS. Fan base is terrible. Organization is terrible. Get them out of here. Anyways. That's why promotion relegation doesn't happen. Because Robert Kraft doesn't want to see his New England Revolution playing Birmingham, the Birmingham whatevers, or the, you know, the El Paso Locomotive. They don't want to lose their assets. They don't want to diminish their assets. But God forbid you help the sport and grow the sport and you already have enough money. All right. That's enough of that. Let's have an optimistic and positive hour number two. Talk more about the Padres. They got a pivotal game. The most pivotal game of the season, perhaps of the last few seasons, happening tonight. Casey Mize will try and pitch the Padres into the playoffs. We'll talk about that coming up here in hour number three. Also, your chance to win a four-pack of tickets to see 311 and Dirty Heads coming up on August 19th at North Island Credit Union Amphitheater. All of that and more coming up here in the third and final hour of our time together. Jonathan Rifkin with you on a Wednesday. It's San Diego Sports 760 live on the iHeartRadio app.
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2: 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Padres and Diamondbacks are getting set for game 3 of their series tonight. It's going to be Casey Mize's Padre debut. He's going to be going up against Mitch Bratt. First pitch is at 6:40. In the NFL news, at free agent wideout, Stephon Diggs is set to sign a one-year deal worth up to $12 million with the Commanders. 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
0: Number 3 here on San Diego Sports 760. This is the Fletch Show. I am Jonathan Rifkin. Ben Fletcher is in Paris, France. Ben Fletcher has a belly full of steak and frites, all you can eat from La Entrecote. I sent him and his lovely wife Kendall on a journey to La Entrecote, right nestled in between the Arc de Triomphe and the Seine River. And boy, I think it delivered. Welcome in here to hour number 3. We traded Jack Powers for Brent Sperry, who's in studio, taking up to Schaefer Sliwa. There, your drive home from 3 to 6. Padres on tonight. Padres are 59-55. The Padres are taking on the Arizona Diamondbacks for a third straight game. The Diamondbacks are 60-54. Tonight is not merely just another rubber game in an August series. The Padres took a punch Monday night. That punch to me is received as an attribution to trade deadline hangover. And last night may have confirmed that feeling, at least. That's confirmation bias, right? I'm using last night's result to confirm how my assumption that the loss, the 5-1 uninspiring loss to the Diamondbacks on Monday, was merely a symptom of an emotional day at the trade deadline. Last night, though, was a nice response, a convincing 9-4 win. And now you have a chance to leave Chase Field occupying a playoff position. A win tonight would put both teams at 60-55. It would give San Diego a 5-4 advantage in the season series, putting the Padres ahead of Arizona in the head-to-head tiebreaker, which makes game number 4, tomorrow's finale, that much more vital if they win tonight. But the pitcher to with the opportunity to move the Padres across that line and pitch them into a postseason position is Casey Mize. He gets the start tonight, his first start as a San Diego Padre. The first appearance by either of the two starting pitchers A.J. Preller acquired 2 days ago. The first opportunity to see whether this reshaped rotation is merely more interesting or actually good enough to carry this team into October. That's what tonight means. The Padres made the decision at the trade deadline that they're contenders. Tonight, one of those players acquired is going to make that declaration, whether that was credible or not. And this is why they traded for him. A.J. Preller said after the acquisition, he was somebody that they had targeted, and that the type of game that they targeted him for was very much emblematic of what we're going to see tonight. Not anonymous starts, not plug-and-play spots. A road game against a team that is in contention directly in front of them with the opportunity to move them into the postseason or into a postseason position. There's no more pressure. There's no more pressure than that right now. Mize was playing on a team in the Tigers that had nothing to play for. He comes in with a 2.7 ERA. With 85 strikeouts and just 19 walks and 86 in two-thirds innings. Very good numbers. Not somebody who's just meant to be a back-end inning eater. Like, he's somebody you are putting in there and hoping that he can dominate at a high level, that he can be a legitimate upper-level starter if he can stay healthy, because that's what we've seen. It's followed him his entire career. When he's healthy, this guy's dominant. But health has been a question mark. Health has been an issue. And there's already some relevant history against Arizona. Mize opened the season at Chase Field this year. And we saw that his stuff could work against the lineup in that ballpark. It was pretty good. It was a pretty good outing. So he's already shown this year that his stuff can work in that place, and now he has an opportunity to do it while changing teams, changing catchers, learning a new game plan, and carrying the immediate expectation created by the trade. Pretty simple, isn't it? But that is also what makes tonight just so fascinating. The Padres are not asking Casey Mize to save their season by himself, but they're asking him to justify the trades that AJ Preller made to get him here. But they are also asking him to begin changing what their season looks like every fifth day. That's the rule. And by the way, right now it's not every fifth day. Thank goodness we got six nice innings from Randy Vasquez last night. First time we've seen a non-Michael King Padre pitch starter go that length without giving up a run since early June. But here's what we need to watch tonight with Casey Mize. Number one, it's the velocity. His fastball has reportedly been down from its season average before the trade because mostly the injury history. We need to see whether that fastball looks normal and whether he's able to maintain it as the game progresses. Number two, how efficiently is he working? The Padres don't need five impressive innings and 97 pitchers, but they need some length. They need starters who can carry games into the sixth inning, the seventh inning, so Craig Stammen doesn't have to manage every night as though it's the postseason. The third thing to pay attention to are how are the secondary pitchers looking. His primary success this season, and also a former first overall pick, is his hard-throwing fastball. He has a splitter and a slider. They give him serious legitimacy with his arsenal. And he has limited walks, which shows you how consistent his control can be. So in general, he does a pretty good job of forcing hitters into compromised situations and to really earn their way onto base. Only 19 walks. The fourth thing, how comfortable does he look? And now I think that this one has to be taken with a little bit of an asterisk. New team, new catcher, new stakes. You went from the Tigers to the Padres. You're not on the Dodgers. There's not a comfortability that you have the best team in baseball and that you're the team with the target on your back. You're now in a team with expectations that has made their fan base believe that they believe that they're contenders, and now you have to go out and perform like that and validate that. Does he look like the pitcher simply making his Padres debut? Can he make an immediate impact and look like a member of this rotation that they intended for him to look like? For somebody who's going to make an impact in September and hopefully try and be the piece that helps carry them into October. Craig Stammen said, it's always nice to improve your roster. And just like AJ Preller says, we're here to try and win. Adding these guys is a way to continue that process. And that's the key word, is the term process. Trading for Mize didn't make the Padres a playoff team all by themselves. Not a contender. Trading for Robbie Ray doesn't do that either. But you give them both opportunities to put this team in the best possible position. The games now determine whether the chance that was taken becomes the result. And I think tonight is where the deadline transaction really becomes more of an actual baseball decision. Because now you got this guy out there, and he's ready to go, and we're ready to see it. And he's facing a guy named Mitch Bratt, who's a rookie, who's 0-1 with a 5.23 ERA and has more walks than strikeouts in his first five major league starts. It's not guaranteeing anything, but the Padres have enough inexperience and vulnerable pitching that nobody's automatically a Cy Young candidate against a rookie with a 5.23 ERA. But this is the matchup that San Diego created at the deadline. It's not Walker Buehler up there tonight with a over 5 ERA against Bratt with an over 5 ERA. Your new pitcher enters with a 2.7 ERA. Against the starter was a 5.25, a 3 ERA. At some point, a team with postseason expectations has to take advantage of the favorable matchups in front of it. So this isn't just a must-win game from the mathematical sense. There's 2 months left. Pivotality, timeliness, all exist right now. This is absolutely a game that we should expect the Padres to win tonight. Calling every game in August a must-win, though, eventually drains the phrase of any meaning. But tonight, this is the measuring stick. You guys answered the bell last night. The offense came out smoking, and Randy Vasquez gave him a great start. But that's not going to do it in the postseason. The postseason doesn't exist in a one-game microcosm. The postseason exists in series. Can you be consistent when you're tired, when you're fatigued? Can you take advantage when you go against an inferior starting pitcher? Did the Padres improve enough at the trade deadline to begin winning enough of these direct matchups? Can they beat the teams that they're trying to pass when the pitching advantage favors them? Can you follow a complete performance like we saw yesterday with another one? Because we haven't seen a ton of that, not against contenders. Yeah, we saw it against Miami, Colorado, San Francisco. I'd like to see it against Arizona. Can you follow up what we saw last night with Randy Vasquez with another dominant, consistent, second consecutive pitching performance tonight? But tonight is more than moving ahead for just one night. We'll talk about that coming up next. The Padres can put themselves in a playoff position. That's the headline. Padres, Diamondbacks tonight. Casey Mize on the mound. Ugh, it doesn't get more juicy than that. We're also going to give away a four-pack of tickets coming up here at 2:30 to see 311 and Dirty Head. Stick around for that. That'll be a call-in as well. Stick around. San Diego Sports 760 live on the iHeartRadio app.
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8: I'm Julian Edelman. 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
11: 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After this, we will ask for your calls. Don't call yet. Brent will be waiting on the other side to award those tickets. 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September 18th and 19th at T-Mobile Arena in Las Vegas. Two nights, one stage. While the world is listening on iHeart Radio, which is also a great opportunity, you could be there. Even better, three chances every weekday for you to win your trip for two plus $1,000 in spending money. We've got your next chance to win starting up Monday at 9 a.m. Fun opportunity for you there. All right, Casey Mize is going against Arizona tonight. Arizona is a game up on San Diego. The Padres can move into a playoff position tonight. It's the immediate headline. Beat Arizona, draw level in the standings, move ahead in the head-to-head tiebreaker, prepare to try and close this thing out tomorrow.

0: think what Casey Mize represents is bigger than whether or not the Padres wake up tomorrow holding that third wild card. The Padres need this new rotation to change the rhythm for the rest of these 2 months, for the rest of the season. For most of the summer, and I opened up the show saying, I cannot believe that we're on August 5th. I mean, the summer's almost over. The summer is the easy part of most of our years. You know, if you work in sports, if you're like me, this is the light part of my time. When the year starts, we're in football season. Broadcast start in 2 weeks. We go till May. I cannot believe the summer's almost over. A lot of you have kids. Kids start school next week for a lot of you. Summer's basically over. Vacation time's ending. You're going back to work consistently. All of a sudden, we're trying to figure out how we get to Thanksgiving and to Christmas. And for some of you, ski week in February and then the spring break and then back to summer. It's going by so fast. And there's no time to lose for the Padres. But this summer, every series has felt fragile because the starting pitching plan has been fragile. Michael King would take the ball. You get a legitimate chance to win most of the time. And the Padres would spend the next several days trying to invent ways to survive through these innings. Openers, bulk pitchers, bullpen games. Ah, man. Short starts that forced Craig Stammen to begin managing middle innings, which is certainly not his strength. As though it was almost an elimination game every night. And yet somehow they weren't deterred and somehow they got to this point. But it's not sustainable for two more months. It's not sustainable when the schedule gets harder. When the margin of error now has gotten that much smaller with the Dodgers getting better and the Cubs getting better. And the Brewers being additive. And the Braves being additive. And the Diamondbacks being additive. The margin of error is so small. They didn't acquire Casey Mize and Robbie Ray because adding two recognizable names would make everybody feel better. They did it because the rotation they had was not good enough or healthy enough to carry the expectations that this organization had created. This offense made AJ Preller, made the front office believe that they can contend. So tonight matters because Mize is not merely trying to get the Padres to win a game against Arizona. He's trying to become a part of a rotation that changes the Padres from a team that it has some reasonable postseason expectations to a legitimate contender. The rotation is now the plan, right? Before the deadline, they were waiting for Joe Musgrove, waiting for Nick Pivetta, waiting for the rotation to eventually become whole. But waiting was not part of the plan because if we were going to wait, we would have kept Yoniel Hernandez. AJ Preller would have waited until 2031 and spared a lot of you the emotional distraught that apparently that trade caused you. He's not playing for 2031. He's not playing for 2028. We might not have a 2027. We're playing for now. AJ Preller is playing for now. Musgrove is returning from Tommy John surgery. Great three innings from him in his start yesterday in Lake Elsinore. And even though Nick Pivetta threw a couple of pitches underneath the stadium after his 14 pitches on the mound in Lake Elsinore there after Joe Musgrove, the Padres can't responsibly build the rest of their season around the assumption that he can return on schedule and immediately look like himself or ever look like himself. That's what Craig Stammen said yesterday. He said, we don't really know what Joe and Nick. I keep doing this. This is the fourth time in this radio show that I've combined two names. Craig Stammen said, we don't really know what Joe and Nick will be able to provide. That quote explains the deadline. Mize and Robbie Ray are not insurance for this rotation. They are the rotation. Anything the Padres receive from Musgrove and Pivetta, that is the bonus. That's the ice cream on the side. That's the sprinkles on top of the sundae. The dependable plan right now is to begin with Michael Keating and Casey Mize and Robbie Ray. Hope Randy Vasquez can build on that 6 scoreless innings from last night. Hope that Walker Buehler can be a shade of the version that we saw at the beginning of the season. But the Padres can no longer operate as though help is coming. Help has arrived at the trade deadline. Now it's time to perform. And Casey Mize, he changes the October conversation. There is a difference between having enough pitching to make the postseason and enough pitching to matter once you actually get there. That's the discrepancy, right? The expectation has shifted. We expected them to make the postseason before. Now we expect them to do something once they get there. And what would it have looked like in a playoff series? Michael King game one and then what? That was the problem. And you can't enter October hoping your bullpen can cover half of every game. You can't ask the same relievers to survive a 2-month race and then carry the entire pitching staff through a short series. If Mize is really the pitcher who produced a 2.7 ERA in Detroit when he's healthy, that gives the Padres legitimately something they did not have before the trade deadline. That's a second starter you can reasonably trust in important games. And if Robbie Ray pitches close to the level that the Padres believe he can, that he's been able to pitch since mid-June where he's been a 1.65 ERA pitcher, my goodness, now you're talking about three starters capable of changing a series. King, Mize, and Ray. That is a very different postseason conversation than Michael King and pitching chaos. It's not the Padres, the Dodgers. You know, it's not, let me rephrase, it's not about making the Padres the Dodgers. It's not making about the Padres, the Braves, or the Cubs. It's about creating a credible path for this team. Putting them in the best possible position to contend, whatever that means. You get in with enough high-end pitching, a strong bullpen, and stars capable of carrying the offense for a week, and all of a sudden you're the hot team in the postseason. Getting in means anything can happen. We saw it with Arizona a couple years ago, and this team is maximizing that opportunity, and tonight is our first evidence of that. And it's why I think I really care tonight more about what Mize's final line looks like. Obviously, we know the Padres can win. We know moving ahead of Arizona matters. But what I want to see is whether Mize looks like someone the Padres can trust next month in September. Is his fastball normal? Reports have been he's lost velocity with some of the injuries. Does the splitter create compromising situations for your opponent's at-bats? Can he control the count? Can he provide length and go six innings? Can he elevate if the offense is able to perform at a high level on the before the turn? And maybe the most important, does he make the game feel less complicated? Because that's been the problem. When you have to manage these middle innings, boy, it can become a mess. They need nights when the starter takes the ball and the entire game just doesn't feel like an emergency. Randy Vasquez gave him that last night. It was the first time we've seen it from somebody who wasn't Michael King in what felt like an eternity. But now it's time for Casey Mize to follow it here tonight. If the Padres can begin stacking ordinary six-inning starts with this back of the bullpen, with Jason Adam coming back, and the best closer in baseball, and Adrian Morejon and Jeremiah Estrada, yeah, you're looking at a team that can contend. That's the real transformation that Casey Mize and Robbie Ray bring to this team. They're supposed to provide. And it starts tonight. Expectation has shifted. It's not just about getting in. Now you got to do something with it. All right, now's your chance to win a four-pack of tickets. Call right now for a four-pack of tickets to see 311 and Dirty Heads on August 19th at North Island Union Credit Union Amphitheater. 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Caller number three gets tickets to see 311 and Dirty Heads on August 19th. We'll wrap things up here and get to the bottom of the bottom of the hour on the other side. Jonathan Rifkin with you. 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
9: 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Padres and Diamondbacks are getting set for Game 3 of their series tonight in Arizona. It's going to be Casey Mize making his Padres debut, going against Mitch Brett. First pitch is at 6:40. In other Padres news, they DFA'd Germán Márquez today to make room on the roster for Robbie Ray. One NFL note, free agent wideout Stephon Diggs is set to sign a one-year deal worth up to $12 million with the Washington Commanders. 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
0: Almost Thursday. That means it's almost the weekend. Back here, San Diego Sports 760, live on the iHeartRadio app, taking up the Schaefer and Sliwa. Your drive home from 3 to 6. Football season, man. Almost here. Can't wait. We had a very interesting conversation at the end of hour number one when Jack Powers was in studio about these, you know, preseason coaches' polls and, you know, the whole etymology about why polls even existed this early. We don't have any football. We all know that at this point, the AP poll, coaches poll, completely obsolete, because the only poll that matters is the college football playoff poll, and we don't get that till midseason anyways. The whole reason that the polls were incepted so early, prior to the season beginning, was a byproduct of the lack of accessibility, right? Back in the 1950s, 1960s, college football was largely consumed in its communities. It wasn't as nationally known, I think, because, look, it was TV, it was a little bit of radio, and it was newspapers. Accessibility is much different now. TV contracts, much different now. Exposure, much different now. It's been different since the 90s. But it is somewhat of an archaic tradition that I think we've kept alive. That made sense for the time. It made sense for the time. Spark conversation. Give the public an idea of where teams stacked up, because you didn't have Phil Steele writing 250-page books. You didn't have, you know, Ryan Leaf going to every Pac-12 school in 12, doing Pac-12, you know, 10 schools in 10 days and giving you information about every single football team. You didn't have college football shows. You didn't have Jay Riff to talk to you about Ohio State and Julian Sam. Like, things are very different now. So these polls kind of feel obsolete. The reason I like them is because, number one, it validates what we know and believe, which is a lot of this is a brand vote. But it also gives you an idea a little bit of how coaches feel, just a little bit, right? And the biggest indicator to me was the Indiana situation. Indiana comes in second in most first place votes, but finds themselves sixth in the preseason coaches polls. Why does that happen? Well, it's because there's a contingency of coaches out there that believe that the quarterback that they got from TCU is actually really good. And by the way, by all intents and purposes, it sounds like he's pretty good. And they also have 40 transfer, or they have 26 transfers and the number one transfer class in the nation. And they're reigning national champions. And they're returning six defenders on a defense that held opponents under 12 points a game this season and handed Alabama a historic loss. The worst loss I've ever seen Alabama have in my almost 29 years on this earth. So clearly there's a contingency of coaches out there that believe in Indiana if they're going to give them that many first place votes. And then the rest of the coaches, I mean, if they ended up sixth after getting so many first place votes, that means that they ended up pretty far down on a lot of other people's lists. Pretty far down. So what the indication to me, the reality that this coach's poll might be pointing at is that there's not a lot of unity on who number one is. There's not a lot of unity on who the top five is. And that indicator is that there's this belief then that there might actually be some parity in college football. Now, whether you believe parity is the right word, because it's still the teams in the Power Four conferences that reign supreme, you know, that's a subjective, that's an inference only you can make. I choose to use parity as we don't really have a predictable, we don't have an idea of the outcome. We don't have, it's not as predictable, right? Ohio State looks awesome. Clear, probably number ones, but I don't know. I could see them getting dethroned. I think Texas is wildly overrated. I think Bama at 13 is overrated. Or excuse me, at 11. I think LSU at 13 is, I don't think LSU should be a top 25 school until they get their first SEC win. Against a team that isn't Vanderbilt, against a team that isn't Mississippi State, against a team that isn't Arkansas. Same with Texas, by the way. What are we doing putting them at number three? So I kind of like this. I like it only from the perspective of it gives me an idea of generally how the coaches feel. And a lot of it is spite. The only reason Missouri is number 25 is because the SEC needs another team in so that way they can justify having more teams in than the Big Ten. Like, we understand the politics behind this. We understand that coaches vote for their opponents in their own conference on purpose because they want to give the perception that their strength of schedule is so high that if they falter a little bit, they still have a case to be made to get into the playoffs. By the way, three losses in the SEC, Big Ten, not going to do it for you this year. So the college football is in a precarious situation, but I kind of like it. It's a situation that really makes me believe that we're in for a good year. And that's why I'm okay with these polls this early. That's why I'm okay with it. But it feels like the polls are also an indicator that it's basically college football season. Teams are starting to practice. Coverage begins. John Schaefer's Instagram story daily is full of San Diego State football hype, which I love. We'll start talking about them more at nauseam when Fletch returns next week. Fun news, though, coming out of the National League, the Chicago Cubs have handed the Los Angeles Dodgers a loss. The Dodgers are winless in the screwball era. I hope that phrase can continue to reign true. Now, interestingly enough, it was actually Eric Lauer who got the loss for the Dodgers. But, the Dodgers are 0-1. Actually, it was Eric Lauer who pitched. That's why. It was supposed to be a screwball start, and they pulled him. Dodgers have lost six straight, huh? That's wild. So maybe they're not this team that is... Remember the Miami Heat when they first started, when they first got LeBron? They went like 9-8, and everybody was freaking out, and then went like 15-13, and everybody was freaking out. Maybe it's the opposite for the Dodgers. Maybe they overperformed. They added to their arsenal, and I don't know. Karma's real. I believe energy is real. Not so sure the Dodgers have put out good energy. Maybe it's coming back to them. How big of a waste would it be if they didn't win a World Series? We think that the Padres being all additive at the trade deadline with these two pitchers, we believe that it would be a failure if they don't do something and beyond getting into the postseason. I would love to be the team that hands the Dodgers the loss. I would envy that team, whether it's us, the Padres, whether it's the Cubs, that would be historic to lose with this kind of roster. I hope it happens. I think we all hope it happens almost more than anything right now. I want the Padres to win the World Series more than I want the Dodgers to lose, but it's a pretty close second watching the Dodgers lose. If they lose with this team, if they lose with Shohei Ohtani and Tyler Glasnow and their bullpen in the postseason, oh, that would be just spectacular. What a historic implosion that would be. I hope the Cubs hand them a seventh straight loss tomorrow. I really wanted to get my buddy Colin Yee in. Colin is one of the producers for Dodgers baseball, and he's actually in the studio next to me, and I asked if I could pull him in, but the Dodgers do like a four-hour post-game show, so we'll try to get him in tomorrow to do some conversation. I wanted to spar with him about the Dodgers and this perception, because up in L.A., everybody's shrugging off the whole, you know, Dodgers ruining baseball. And look, I get it. Like, we talked about the Yankees in the late 90s, early 2000s in the same light. I didn't. I was 0, 1, 2, 3, 4 years old, but other people were. So it's not new to baseball that some team is going in and building this arsenal that is so above and beyond and doing it in a way that is less than above board or less than ideal, I think, for the sanctity of the sport. It's legal, at least for now, until this new CBA comes in. But there's a line between what's legal and what's moral. And I think that this team has been put together in a more amoral way than we have seen teams been put together. And what about Skuball coming out and saying that every team had a chance to sign him? No, they didn't. Stop it. We know that is not the case. We know it's not the case. You want to go to a contender. You want to win a World Series. You're a two-time Cy Young winner. Makes sense. Pull the Kevin Durant. Go to the best team. I don't blame you for it. It's just going to be that much sweeter when you lose. Currently losing. Currently lost 7-6. Great news coming out of Chicago. Hopefully we can get even better news coming out of Phoenix tonight with the Padres dub. Padres tonight getting ready to square off against Arizona. In an Arizona team that is featuring a rookie starter who has an over 5 ERA, an 0-1 record. And this is the matchup, right? Like, good teams take advantage when they are supposed to be taking advantage. I look at tonight and I say that this should be a pretty easy night for Mize. Look, Diamondbacks offense is good, but the way Mize has been pitching, we saw what Randy Vasquez was able to do last night. I like to see solid 6 innings, see that arm hold up, and then see this offense take advantage of a gift of playing a guy who is starting in the most pivotal game in the Diamondbacks season. The Diamondbacks have been chasing. The Diamondbacks caught up. The Diamondbacks surpassed. They were 2 games up on the Padres yesterday morning. They could wake up tomorrow proverbially being behind the Padres, despite having the same record, because the Padres would have a game up in the head-to-head. It would be a wild swing after a 5-1 win for the Diamondbacks at the beginning of the series. A wild swing. And that's the ebbs and flows that we're in right now. Every day feels different. Every day is going to make our next day feel different until one of 2 things happen. This team is winning so much that we're convinced that tomorrow they're going to win again, or it implodes and they stop. And we can just see that the season is over and we don't have to worry about tomorrow anymore. But until one of those 2 things happens, every day, it's not the most pivotal because we don't lose the meaning of that term. But every day matters, and every day the previous day will influence the next day for this organization and for us covering it and being fans of it here for the next 2 months. If they stay on this teeter-totter, that's how it's going to be. If they implode or they lose 8 straight, 10 straight, maybe 6 straight, Robbie Ray doesn't come and pitch very well, Casey Mize doesn't pitch very well, offense regresses back to what they were sub-June, yeah, then, let's just move on. I will concede to all of you prospect huggers out there, and we'll move on to football season. But for now, this has our attention. For now, this is worth our investment. For now, this team is in a great spot to try and make up for what has been a very, I would say, emotionally draining season to this point for a lot of the fans. All right, let's wrap up our Wednesday together on the other side. Taking you up to Schaefer and Sliwa, they will drive home from 3-6. 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
10: 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Crash right shoulder. Also, a vehicle is blocking the on-ramp to the North 805. South 805 a bit sluggish. Governor to Balboa. Southwind 63 slowing Washington into downtown.
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0: 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Congratulations to Matt, our winner of the 311. And, the Dirty Heads tickets on August 19th. For tickets and information, go to Ticketmaster.com. Also find teachers to nominate, because this is a very amazing initiative and teachers deserve way more than they get. As we wrap up today, taking up to Schaefer and Sliwa, two fine gentlemen waiting on to get you safely home on your drive. The Padres have already answered, I think, the biggest question surrounding their season, right? They believe they're contenders. AJ Preller answered it at the trade deadline when he acquired Robbie Ray and Casey Mize. Instead of waiting around to see whether the existing rotation could somehow survive the next 2 months, the organization decided that this team should play in October. You wouldn't bet the farm otherwise. So tonight, I don't think it's about proving the Padres belong somewhere near the wild card conversation. That standard to me feels too low. Tonight, it's about the beginning to deliver on the expectation that they created for themselves. They're one game behind Arizona. Casey Mize is going to make his debut. win tonight, San Diego draws even with the Diamondbacks while moving ahead through the head-to-head tiebreaker. That's an immediate reward for this team. It's kind of validation 2 days after the trade deadline. But even then, the question becomes then whether this is something that's sustainable. Can the Padres stop visiting playoff position and actually not only occupy it, but hold it for the rest of the regular season? We had a bunch of really good talkback mics today. We asked in hour number one, given the trade deadline movement, you know, and the loss of the Diamondbacks on that day to me feels like trade deadline hangover. Their offense responded well last night. Randy Vasquez pitched last night. Given the decisions to be made that were made at the trade deadline, to me it feels like anything beyond a run in the postseason, wild card appearance is a failure. Missing the postseason is a failure. Getting swept in the DS feels like a failure. That's how it felt to me. A lot of you felt the same way on the talkback mic. We had some people who came in cautiously optimistic and said, look, this team now has at least a path. They have pitchers who can help you be series stealers. Some optimism on Joe Musgrove. You know, Nick Pivetta thing is now even more uncertain, though at least he threw 20 to 30 pitches in bullpen after walking off after 14 pitches yesterday. So, you know, it's no longer Michael King followed by the bullpen puzzle. They have the strong back end of the bullpen. They have Manny Machado, Fernando Tatis Jr., Jackson Merrill. And there's a version of this team that I truly believe nobody would want to face in a series. It doesn't mean that they're complete, but boy, does it feel like they have a path. And I understand, look, the skepticism on the talkback, Mike, we had one, and we actually gave this guy the tickets, Brian, who said, look, I think that this team is one and done in the postseason. They're not going to get past the wild card. They're the Padres, barring real pitching help, barring the offense really elevating. That's the ceiling for this team. And I get it. The skepticism is 100% justified. One strong stretch should not erase the entire season of inconsistency. They scored 9 runs last night. They scored 1 the night before. Mize has to stay healthy. Robbie Ray has to perform. Joe Musgrove and Nick Pivetta remain uncertain. The Padres have provided enough evidence this year that nobody should hand them trust simply because the trade down line was aggressive, but the burden is no longer on us to believe. They have shown us that they believe. So I'm going to choose to believe them. But the burden now is on the Padres to prove that the front office was right and that the faith that we had in that decision to be made, which was buying at the trade deadline, was the correct decision to be made. Tonight for Casey Mize, I think success is not necessarily 7 scoreless innings, but I think that it's probably a little bit simpler. Does he look healthy? Is he showing normal velocity on his fastball? Can he control the strike zone? Get through the lineup multiple times and make the adjustments if he had faltered a previous time? Give the Padres 6 competitive innings and hand the game to the bullpen with a chance to win. They didn't acquire him for this dramatic debut, right? They acquired him to make his nights feel normal. Because outside of Michael King, we haven't had that. We haven't had that luxury. So if we can find a way to bring that feeling back, because too many games have felt like pitching is an emergency. Like this, the game hadn't begun and we're hitting the fire alarm, right? The goal of adding Mize, adding Ray, is to reduce the number of nights Craig Stammen had to invent a path through 9 innings. For us to question about the managerial decision, the pitching decision. By the way, like in those situations, I mean, any manager's in a compromising situation, you and I would be. It's easy in hindsight to say something was a bad situation, but when you're having bullpen days in 4 of your 5 games, it's tough. Randy Vasquez gave them 6 scoreless innings last night. If Mize can follow that up with another solid start, if the Padres can suddenly begin to resemble a team with an actual rotation and this offense that has been elevated since June and proved itself last night in their early innings and held on to a 9-4 victory, it feels good. He's going against Mitch Bratt, a rookie, 5.23 ERA, 0-1 record. So you have a more accomplished starter. You have a team coming off a 16-hit performance and they've won 9 of their last 11. And they have the direct opportunity to pass the team that they're chasing. Tonight is not mathematically a must-win game. It is a game that I think we should expect a playoff team to win. That's the distinction I'm making when I go into this game tonight watching. They win the series against the club that's directly in front of them. They can close out this thing tomorrow. Because teams with legitimate expectations, they take advantage of the favorable matchups. They do not continually give back every piece of momentum they create, which is what felt like was happening for most of the season. And then when they got momentum, it was against a Braves team that was shorthanded in San Diego. And then it was against Miami, Colorado, and San Francisco. Miami's playing a little bit better, but Colorado and San Francisco are uninspiring baseball teams. The Padres made the declaration at the trade deadline. They're not rebuilding. They're not waiting till next year. They're not waiting till the year after. They're not satisfied with merely remaining relevant in September. They believe that this team should make the playoffs. Tonight, Casey Mize becomes the first major opportunity to test that belief. Beat Arizona, win the series, close things out tomorrow, and move into a playoff position. But more importantly, begin showing that the Padres finally possess rotation capable of keeping them there. Mize against Bratt tonight, 6:40 Chase Field. The Padres toes the expectation. Now it's the time to see if they can live up to it. It has been a wonderful show today. Big thanks to Jack Powers. Big thanks to Mary. Big thanks to Mike. All of our Talkback Mics. Two really strong days on the Talkback Mic. We'll have more tickets to give away assigned to the Talkback Mic tomorrow. I'll be back from 12 to 3. But now it's time for your afternoon drive. John Schaefer, Alan Sliwa on the other side. San Diego Sports 760 live on the iHeartRadio app.
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8: 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Padres are getting set for Game 3 of their series against the Diamondbacks in Arizona. It's going to be Casey Mize making his San Diego debut, going against Mitch Bratt. First pitch tonight is at 6:40. In other Padres news, they DFA'd Germán Márquez today to make room on the roster for Robbie Ray. One NFL signing today, free agent wide receiver Stephon Diggs is set to sign a one-year deal worth $12 million with the Commanders. 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
5: It's Schaefer and Sliwa, Sean Schaefer. In San Diego's own Alan Sliwa. 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
9: All right, San Diego and Southern California, what's going on? Schaefer and Sliwa reunited. It's been a good, what, 24 hours
10: about,
9: now?
10: About 21 hours.
9: I was about to say, if you said 24 hours, you say you're wrong.
10: Yep, about 21 hours, brother. How are you doing?
9: I'm doing well.
10: Okay.
9: I've missed you for some of the 21 hours.
10: Yeah.
9: I noticed once again I got here before you today.
10: What time did you actually get here? How much before me? Because I pulled in at 2, and I saw your car.
9: You saw my car?
10: It's like, I got to listen to this guy for the next 45 minutes talking about how he got in before me.
9: Correct. So yeah. I got in, I think I got in around 2:01, and I noticed you didn't walk in until maybe 2:02 today. So,
10: yeah, just out of curiosity, because we talked about this before, there's like managers out there that just want to see you at the office.
9: That's me.
10: Right? Doesn't mean they really care what you're doing. It's more of like a... It's more of
9: just
10: a,
9: like that, like,
10: it's an ego power thing.
9: Correct.
10: And it also shows just an incredible amount of insecurity.
9: Correct.
10: But there's other people that just come in and just get work done.
9: Well, if you get your job done, I'm cool with it.
10: Yeah, but you incorrect. You just want to see what time everybody gets here. Because when I got here, I saw your backpack sitting on your chair.
9: Correct.
10: To show that you came into work.
9: I wanted to make the point that when, like, I was here before you.
10: Yeah.
9: So I put my bag on the chair.
10: But your ass was walking around the office, going to the fridge.
9: I don't know what I got.
10: Drinking some kombucha.
9: Truth
10: be
9: told,
10: I like those.
9: Do you?
10: Oh, yeah, those are good.
9: Truth be told, I was actually here in the area around 1:30.
10: Okay, what are you doing?
9: But then I went to 7-Eleven, and by the time I walked into the studio, it was 2 p.m. So anyway, it's good to see you, man.
10: No, those are solid. I like those.
9: I'll get you one next time. Just ask.
10: Okay.
9: All right.
10: I will.
9: Okay. Good show lined up. Kevin Acey, your Padres insider, is going to join us. We're continuing our summer basketball series. We've got an Aztec freshman forward, Zach White, at 3:30. We're talking D-backs with Nick Bacoro, who covers the D-backs for the Arizona Republic. A good night last night, Alan, in an important game.
10: Phenomenal game.
9: Avoiding falling further back. They clawed it within one game, which means tonight, with Casey Mize on the mound, a chance to get even in the wild card race for that final spot in the National League.
10: Honestly, you couldn't have asked for a better night last night. I mean, last night was...
9: Other than Germán Márquez.
10: You couldn't have asked for a better night up until the eighth inning for three outs that took forever.
9: Correct.
10: We'll get into Márquez. I think that's a different conversation. But if I'd have told you yesterday, you know, you and I were talking about it, I know when we say must win, we don't actually mean must win. But damn, there's a... I mean, you go out, you make the trade at the trade deadline, and you lose again yesterday. You're three games back. Like, you're clearly going in the wrong direction. So I thought last night was really important. Brother, they dominated from the beginning. Tatis started the game with the double.
9: Machado.
10: Yeah. They get the three runs in the first inning. And then, you know, I don't know what it turned to for you, but it's like you got the three, but Randy Vasquez is on the mound. And I got no idea what I'm going to get from Randy Vasquez. To see Randy Vasquez go, did he go six yesterday?
9: Six innings, two hits, no runs.
10: I mean, and I think, I forget what date it was, but it had been a long time for a Padres pitcher to go six inning, and his name wasn't Michael King.
9: Yep.
10: So to see Randy Vasquez do what he does, the Padres obviously offensively were great. You got to rest a lot of your bullpen. You didn't have to, you know, worry about these guys because you got two more games against Arizona where I'm sure they're going to be a lot closer and a lot more competitive. You couldn't have asked for a better night last night.
9: Yeah, no, I agree with you. I mean, the offensive stuff, and I know there's been a game like the series opener, they scored one run, or the Robbie Ray game when he was with the Giants and they scored one run. But by and large, dude, this offense has been so much better. Eduardo Rodriguez yesterday enters with a 2.5 ERA. It's like a top five pitcher in the National League. They completely roughed him up.
10: He was awful.
9: He was terrible. Was
10: every hit they had, 11 hits, was just...
9: six runs in the first two innings. Mm-hmm. So, like, I'm really encouraged by the offense. Recognizing what Kyle Glazer said, I think, is fully accurate. They're not the 30th offense like we saw the first 2 months. They're not the best offense.
10: My ass, they're not the best.
9: For the last month. But they're good enough. I think the offense being better, coupled with the additions they've made to the rotation, coupled with their bullpen, there's your formula to the postseason. Now, you got to get there. And then the postseason conversation is different. But the formula is right in front of you. Better offense, better rotation, really good bullpen. Find your way into the postseason. And it's right in front of them now, one game out, with a chance to even this thing up tonight.
10: There was a question, not even a question, it was kind of more of a statement. Tony Gwynn Jr., obviously, we know, been a part of SD now and does a phenomenal job in his work. He brought up something yesterday I thought was so interesting. He said something to the effect of, the San Diego Padres will go as far as their offense goes. And I don't know why that kind of hit me across the face, because all we've talked about is the Padres pitching. All we've talked about is they don't have enough starters to make a real run. We know the desperation to try to get a Joe Musgrove or a Nick Pivetta back. But I don't know what that comment did to me, because there's so much truth to that. The Padres, yes, have many issues, and we'll see if they were solved with Casey Mize and Robbie Ray. We'll see how much, you know, this is going to now change potentially the outlook for the starting rotation for the Padres. But if you and I just paid attention to what has been the Achilles heel for the San Diego Padres the last couple of playoff runs, it has not been their pitching. Now, listen, I could sit here and I could tell you that losing Musgrove in 2024 and having to pitch Dylan Cease on 3 days rest, that wasn't ideal. But the Padres lost to the Chicago Cubs last year because there wasn't enough offense. The Padres lost to the Dodgers when they were up 2-1, lost the final two games because there was literally no offense, right? So I just thought that comment is such an interesting one to kind of mull over, because we've been talking so much about the rotation. It's interesting to hear it from that perspective that, hey, this could very well just come. If the Padres' offense is 10th best in Major League Baseball, you can win a round or two. If you're 28th.
9: It's harder.
10: I mean, you know, there's only so much you can do.
9: You know what I would say about that? And I agree with the overall sentiment, but I would almost argue, like, you need the rotation to get you there, because their offense was better in July. And guess what? The team wasn't good. They were 500 in July with the best offense in the sport from July 2nd through July 31st. Why? Because the rotation didn't exist in July. So I think improved offense is very encouraging with the improved rotation. And I'm with you. Like, 2024 and 2025 were so bad offensively that I remember saying heading into 2025, I'm concerned because of what I saw in 2024, but it's not going to be worse than that. And then it was very similar. And if they get in 2026, I'm going to say something similar. Like, it's probably not going to be worse. We'll see if it is or not. Just any amount of improvement from what we saw there against the Cubs would have been enough. I mean, they lost game three by a run, did they not? We weren't asking for the world. They score four runs in that game. They move on. Would they lose 3-2?
10: I think 3-1 or 3-2. I can't remember if they had one or two runs.
9: But you know my point.
10: Let's stay on those two playoff games for a quick second, because game five, what I think most people don't remember, that game in L.A., Dodger Stadium, where I had a ticket and I was too nervous to go in. But I drove around.
9: That is insane.
10: Game five, people forget. Yu Darvish pitched great.
9: Yep.
10: Only gave up two runs.
9: Yep.
10: He pitched good enough, but it doesn't matter. Yep. Two solo home runs. Coming into that game, I would take that all day long with that Dodgers offense, right? And you're on the road, and the pressure is on, all that stuff. Gives up two home runs, two solo shots. That was all that he gave up. I think any Padre fan would have took that. I think any fan of baseball would say, hey, you got a real shot there if that's the performance you get from your starting pitcher. Game three, like you were talking about last year against the Cubs, I don't know how the hell he got out of, you know, hit. Darvish started the game. I think Michael King came in and they just kind of put everything together. Almost didn't make sense how the Padres kept that game under control, but they did. They had no offense. So the pitching has done their part in some of these big stages. And I'm not telling you they're going to repeat that. I mean, I think we have the least amount of confidence in this rotation than those past two playoff runs because you just had more depth. Right now, there's still a lot of questions, even with the two new additions you have.
9: Yes and no. I mean, go to that game three, to your point. Think about the fact that against the Cubs last year in October, they're starting a guy that isn't even in baseball anymore in Yu Darvish. I mean, that's amazing. Like, he's in, like, retirement conversations, although not fully retired. Then you throw Michael King, who missed 3 months last year because of the neck.
10: And the only question with Michael King is, why didn't you keep him longer?
9: Yeah, he worked a scoreless inning, whatever. Yeah. Did Dylan Cease, was that game two or was it game three that we saw Dylan Cease?
10: I can't remember.
9: That might have been game two. He went like three innings and people celebrated it like it was the greatest accomplishment. But the point is, like, they were on, like, tired arms by game three. But you're right. They had done enough.
10: I'm not saying they were going to go make a huge run. I'm not saying that they would have been the favorite to, if they beat the Cubs, or the favorite to go beat the Brewers. I'm not talking about that. What I'm saying is that your pitching has put you in a position to move on in the playoffs. Your offense has not. And that's kind of been the past two postseasons for the Padres. So I kind of get the sentiment of they'll go as far as their offense. Don't get me wrong. Of course you got to have starting pitching. But their strength is they got an unbelievable bullpen. They got guys that can stretch games. If you give that bullpen a 3-1 lead going into the sixth, there's a good chance that you could probably hold on to it.
9: Right.
10: But you got to score the runs.
9: And therein lies the issue. Why is the closer an undervalued or underappreciated position in modern baseball? Why does it not have the same WAR value? Because you got to get it to a closer. You could have the greatest closer in baseball.
10: 1,000%.
9: And this, again, in these short series, it's like you can have Adrian Morihone and you can have Jason Adam and you can have Mason Miller, but you have to find a way to get there even or ahead. And for back-to-back years, they haven't. Maybe they're due to put themselves in a position where they
10: come through. Do you agree with that strategy? Because to me,
9: I agree with this. Modern baseball suggests the team with the most power is the team that moves on in the postseason, the team that can slug. The Padres, while their offense has been vastly improved, still are not the best slugging team in the sport. Like, use yesterday as an example. They had, 16 hits, but they didn't have a homer yesterday. So it's like, I do agree that they have to be better on offense, and they're capable of being better on offense. We'll see if that carries the day at the end of the day.
10: I would lean to somebody else that's more of an expert on it. But the thought process of let's have the best bullpen in baseball has confused me for the Padres. Like, it doesn't necessarily feel like it fits the way the team is built and the way that means you need your offense to jump on teams and give you a lead. And that offense doesn't scream, oh, I mean, you got players left and right that are going to get you a score 4 or 5 runs a game to put you in that position.
9: Honestly, it's a long way of saying it. It's a good conversation. It's a long way of me saying this, that if they do get there and they got to get there, right? And they still have a ways to go to get there. It's like, you know, I'm going to be circling and screaming at it. It's like Manny Machado. You know, like, you can't lose another postseason series where Manny Machado doesn't play a significant offensive role. Like, you can't hide anywhere.
10: Well, brother, can I tell you, here's the only issue I have with that Machado conversation. And I'm not telling you that Machado should not be pointed at, but you also can't depend on one guy to do it. There's other guys out there that are also making absurd amount of money that also don't deliver in the postseason.
9: Not to the extent of Machado.
10: Tatis has been solid, but let me give you this. Who was the only person that we remember offensively last playoff series? It was Machado hitting that two-run homer against the Chicago Cubs in Game 2.
9: Was he kind of 13 in the series?
10: It might have been, but brother, it was that won them one game. I mean, tell me if Jackson Merrill won them a game. Tell me if Xander won them a game.
9: Manny's making.

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22: Do you want me to match our giveaways?
21: Yeah, just cash out of your own pocket. You're fine. You got enough. You got this job. You do a lot of stuff on YouTube.
22: I do a lot of things.
21: San Diego State stuff. You're fine.
22: I do a lot of things.
21: You got cash.
22: I'll match it if you match it.
21: I don't think my mic's working.
22: All right, Zach White, San Diego State freshman forward. We're doing our summer basketball series. He'll join us coming up in 10 minutes. By the way, Jaden Danigal, Aztec football quarterback.
21: Let's go.

0: here too will join us tomorrow. Fall camp is open on the Mesa. All right, so Craig Stammen said that we may have to temper our excitement on Musgrove and Pivetta. The exact quote, you're testing them every single time on them working their way back. That's why when we're talking about this a couple of weeks ago, temper the excitement a little bit because there's a lot of boxes to check before they're back to pitching in the big leagues. Of course, we experienced that yesterday, maybe with Pivetta leaving the mound during his rehab outing. It went better, obviously, at least from what we saw with Joe Musgrove. Do expectations need to be lowered coming out of what happened yesterday? Maybe.
1: I think it's tough on the Musgrove one to not get a little excited because he's excited. Like, all I care about on Joe Musgrove is if he's feeling like you could hear him from some of that sound that we played yesterday. He's excited. He's a little enthusiastic. His exact quote, today was a good day, right? Like, this man hasn't got an opportunity to, it's probably the furthest he's been progress wise since his injury back in 2024. The Pivetta one, I got to be honest with you, I've just kind of given up on. And I've given up on, I just feel bad for him. And the fact that, however that was all reported yesterday and however it came out and Craig Stammen kind of saying that, listen, yes, was that odd? You kept saying like, hey, that's got to be really odd. How do you go out there and after you feel pain, you go out and throw 30 more pitches? Like, that doesn't make any sense. That doesn't add up, or that's not normal in the in the scheme of things. So the Pivetta one, I'm just going to leave alone. But the and for Pivetta, you and I talked about this yesterday. Like, there's a lot of layers to this for Pivetta. It's also there's financial layers to it.
0: Yeah.
1: So I hope a miracle happens there, but I'm not going to be too confident about that. I think Joe Musgrove, I'd love to see this keep progressing. And based off of what he said yesterday, I'm not going to obviously bank that he's coming back, but I'm also not going to temper some of my expectations and hope for him to come back.
0: Yeah, I mean, I do think Joe Musgrove, barring a setback, does appear in the major league sooner rather than later. So we'll see how his body responds to what he did yesterday. The thing with Pivetta is like, do you just power through this in an effort to pitch before August 22nd to avoid your contract being voided?
1: May have no choice.
0: Is that even possible? I'm fascinated by this Pivetta development because Sam had said yesterday, like, well, we'll see now. I mean, it may be a setback. It may not. And how is his body now going to respond? Is he having an MRI? Are they just continuing on? It's really an interesting situation because with Pivetta specifically, he's dealing with an elbow injury. And maybe you just say, screw it, and let me just do it until the elbow fails me. And if that's the case, maybe he does return by August 22nd. But to your initial point, I'm not trusting in Pivetta anymore. After what happened yesterday, I was already skeptical. We all are. After leaving him out like that, I'm not trusting him to play any role for this team this year.
1: Yeah, his situation's obviously different than Musgrove, but his situation of it can tear at any time is kind of the thought process with Pivetta. And I'm out of time, so I might as well just try.
0: Yeah, exactly.
1: And I also have this date that's looming that will determine $32 million.
0: Crazy.
1: So does he take chances because of that? Probably. And the way he stormed off the field yesterday, I'm just going to assume, you know, clearly there was probably some fear, some frustration, some pain. Like, I could only imagine all the emotions that are out there. But if we're just sticking to this from just a baseball perspective, which is tough to do because obviously these two are two players that have really helped the Padres over these last couple of years. Obviously Musgrove longer than that. But if we're just looking at a baseball perspective, I'm with you. If you told me in 3 weeks from now, Joe Musgrove is on a mound, or a month from now, he's on a mound and he's representing the San Diego Padres, that seems much more likely than having that happen for Pivetta.
0: Musgrove, Pivetta, will we see either or both at some point in the second half of 2026? We've got really good giveaways today. A 4-pack of tickets to see Luke Bryan and Jason Aldean. A 4-pack of tickets to see 311 and the Dirty Heads as well here in San Diego. But on the other side, Zach White, San Diego State freshman forward, played at one of the elite high school basketball programs in the country. He's now in the Mesa playing for Brian Dutcher at San Diego State. He'll join us live on the other side here until 6. Don't go anywhere. Schaefer and Sliwa, San Diego Sports 760. 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
25: 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Padres are getting set for Game 3 of their series in Arizona against the Diamondbacks. It's going to be Casey Mize tonight making his Padres debut, going against Mitch Brett. First pitch is at 6:40. In other Padres news, they DFA'd Germán Marquez today to make room on the roster for Robbie Ray. In NFL news, free agent wide receiver Stephon Diggs is set to sign a one-year deal worth up to $12 million with the Washington Commanders. 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
0: All right, we're scheduled to be joined by Zach White, Aztec freshman forward. He's actually calling in right now. And to be a freshman in college heading into this basketball program with all the pedigree and the winning and the success.
1: Calling right at 3:30, you could tell his responsible young man, young adult.
0: We have Zach White with us, Aztec freshman forward out of one of the premier high school programs in the country, Notre Dame in Sherman Oaks. And entering year one on the Mesa under Brian Dutcher at San Diego State. Zach, you're on the home of the Aztecs with John Schaefer and Alan Sliwa. Hope you're doing well. Thanks for doing it today.
2: Thank you guys for having me on the show.
0: Tell us about your first, this is, you know, your first time in college, summer practice underway. What's the adjustment and the experience been like these first few weeks?
2: You know, it's been tough. It's really been a learning experience for me. I'm just trying to take it all in. Of course, like, I've come from high school, but, like, nothing, you can't really compare high school to college in another way. So, like, that's just two completely different things. Like, the level of detail and intensity is just tremendously different, especially for me. I took it all in, just wanted to learn.
1: Zach, how much of it are you just kind of walking in, no expectations, kind of trying to take some of the pressure off of you? Like you said, it's going to be different a year from now when you got a year under your belt and you know what to expect, but just that transition, what has that been like so far, and how do you envision it going here over these next couple of months before the season starts?
2: I'd say I have high expectations for myself. So I come in, I just want to be the best at what I can do, like what I can try to do. It's been rough, you know, by battling through ball screens, like turning and running all the time. Like, it's definitely an adjustment for me because in high school, like, I wasn't getting corrected on everything that I did. Like, what I did in high school wouldn't be acceptable on the college court. And I feel like that's fixing the habits that I was building in high school. Right now, I'm doing it all right now, which is really helping me, like, adjust my game.
0: Zach White is with us right now. He is a freshman forward for the Aztecs. Your high school coach was quoted in the LA Times of saying, if you know basketball and you're really watching the game, all Zach does is affect winning. What is it about your game that lends itself so well to, you know, again, finding ways to win basketball games?
2: Well, I just think I don't really care about, like points or, like, the statistical, like, categories that I guess, like, most players might want to chase. Said I want to just do my own thing and try to, like, impact the game by, you know, rebounding, diving for loose balls, maybe taking a charge, just trying to impact the game in those little ways that really changes the energy of the whole entire game.
1: Zach, is that kind of been your most of your life, just how you played? Hey, I'm just trying to win, so whatever role that I can take. Are there players that you watched growing up? It could be in the NBA, other college players that you looked at their game and you saw that, hey, I like that style of basketball. Like, how did that become your game?
2: If I'm being fully transparent, I think that this, like, started right when I went into high school, because I played with a bunch of top players, like, right away. Like, I played with such great players that, like, I had to find my own way to get on the court. And, of course, scoring and all that wasn't an option. Like, we had enough people that can score. I had to find my own way to get on the court. So I feel like that I really had to adjust and just impact winning in my own way by, like, diving on loose balls, being the hardest worker I could be.
0: All right, so you mentioned the transition to college and how some of what you were doing in high school wouldn't be acceptable now at the college level. You're in one of the elite defensive programs in America under Brian Dutcher, before that Steve Fisher. I mean, the last 25 years, San Diego State's defensive metrics are probably some of the best in college basketball. What have you seen in terms of what is necessary to succeed on that side of the basketball through your first few weeks of practice?
2: In order to succeed, you have to really pay attention to detail and, like, give it your all. On defense, I'd say that's the main thing. Like, for me, like, I had a really bad problem with, like, going through screens. I feel like that was hard for me, but I kept on, like, trying, and I'm getting better and better at it as I keep on trying by pushing people off screens, by using my body more, using my strength more, just using, like, small things and being willing to take in criticism to learn from my mistakes.
1: Zach White taking some time to join us here on the Schaefer and Sliwa Show. Of course, part of the San Diego State men's basketball program. Zach, I'm curious, as you know, you mentioned there's areas to start off and you're tough on yourself and you want to improve. Let's fast forward 6 months from now. What are some areas of your game that you feel like you're going to be working on over these next couple of months that are most important to improve?
2: For me, I think that learning how to like close out and turn and run are one of the first things I want to improve on the defensive end, because I feel like that, I mean, you have to get a stop on defense to go to offense. So I want to work on just like chopping my feet more and like turning and running like quicker and all that. Then I also want to work on my shooting and ball handling, as that's something that like I feel like that you can't entirely master. You can always get better at. So I feel like that getting in the gym and getting more reps up will for sure help my game.
0: What do you learn about yourself when you play with or against some of the caliber of player that you've performed with or against over the course of your high school career? Tyron Stokes, the number one recruit in the nation, obviously you played with. He's at Kansas. Throughout the course of your career, though, guys like Caleb Foster or Dusty Stromer, Aztec fans are familiar with. There's many others as well. Like, what does their play bring out of you?
2: Like playing with them?
0: Yeah, exactly.
2: Oh, like playing with them, like I felt like comfortable in a way, because you just gotta like, you gotta find an understanding with them, because they're very talented people, as you said. They're really great players. So you just have to find like your own way. Like, you gotta find a way that you can do your game while they still can play like their game. So you don't want to interrupt each other. Then like when you find that like calm mean, that's where like it's successful and it's like almost unstoppable in a sense.
1: Zach, what's your thoughts on the team overall right now? I know it's super early, and I know you guys, the team, what it looks like today is going to look different as you get closer to the season starting. So, but just as you look at the team, what are some things and some aspects that get you excited about the upcoming season?
2: I think that like something that's great is that like, we connected like really fast. Like, I came in here, like, I didn't know anyone really except like Tay, because like we played in the same area, but I didn't know like anyone. And like now, like, I like all of them, like they're all great people. I think that our connection, like we love to like be around each other, hang out together, like we hang out on and off the court, and we enjoy competing. I feel like that's also a great thing. Like, we would talk trash, you know, we want each other to get better. I think that's also one of the main things that really can fuel the success for our team.
0: Take us back to your recruitment. What was it about? Again, you're out of Southern California, but what was it specifically about San Diego State that had the Aztecs separate from the other programs you were considering?
2: Well, for me, I was always told that you're a defensive player. You're like an Aztec. You're a San Diego State type of player. Like throughout high school, people would assume I was committed to San Diego State. Wow. It was crazy. Like I really thought about it one day, and I was like, you're right. Like that would make the most sense. it just made sense for me to go to San Diego State. Like high school, I played defense. I guarded a lot of top players. I rebounded well. I feel like that San Diego State matched that. And I feel like they're able to like help me grow as a player. They mentioned previous players that are similar to me that they've had in the past, and they connected that to me, and I found an understanding in that, and I felt like that San Diego State was the right place for me.
1: What a cool compliment for both sides, right? For you, Zach, to be connected to a great program, and then also for people to say, hey, you know, San Diego State University, this is one of the best defensive programs across the country. So what a unique tie for both sides of it. All right, how's San Diego treating you so far? Is you getting comfortable with the city?
2: A little bit, yeah. It's still an adjustment, but the city's great. It's way calmer than LA. Mm-hmm.
0: No doubt.
1: A lot easier to get around. Let's just say that.
0: How much are you looking forward to? And again, Alan mentioned this. Like, we're still months away from the season. I mean, the official season opener is not going to be until the first week of November. But you've been in Viejas, obviously. You know all about the atmospheres that have happened there over the years. How much are you looking forward to what that's going to be like when you get a chance to be on the floor at Viejas this year?
2: Honestly, it'll be surreal, but I just want to take in the moment when I get there and just, you know, do my thing. But I feel like that would be a great experience. I might be smiling up and down the court when I first get there.
0: No doubt about it. All right, Zach, we're excited to have you on the Mesa. We're looking forward to the start of the season. Best of luck in all of your firsts, really, at San Diego State on the Mesa this summer and fall. But thanks for doing it on the radio, and we'll see you out there soon, all right?
1: Thank you, Zach.
2: All right, thank you guys so much for having me.
0: All right, really
1: appreciate
0: good stuff.
1: You.
0: Zach White out of Notre Dame, Sherman Oaks.
1: Wow, what a cool story.
0: Really cool. How about that? People had assumed that he was a San Diego State commit because of his defense.
1: It's awesome.
0: Isn't that crazy?
1: Like, I love him telling that story, and they all kind of attach San Diego State to him. By the way, that's crazy, some of the talent that he's played with already. Like that. Don't tell me that's not going to be wildly beneficial as he walks into San Diego State University to already have gone up with some. Now, granted, a lot of these players that he was playing with was on his team, but I'm sure the competition they're playing, especially with, you know, some of those high schools in Southern California, that's cool. That's great.
0: Specifically, like, and I don't know high school basketball like I know college basketball, but yeah. Tyron Stokes is the number one recruit in America. He was high school teammates with him. He's at Kansas. Number one, not number one, like, at Kansas. The number one national recruit is his former teammate. And that's, I mean, imagine that. I can't really fully imagine that. But again, I feel like, and I don't know if I asked this or not, but I wanted to ask, like, you're not going to be intimidated because you've already played at this 100%. Like high level in high school. I feel like he's not going to be intimidated by the next level.
1: And his role is unique because, hey, I had to figure out how to carve my own niche because right. I was already playing with that. We don't need any more scores. We got scores.
0: Right.
1: So how are you going to contribute? And he obviously found a way to do that in his time in high school, and I'm sure we'll find a way to carve his niche for San Diego State.
0: All right. We will get back to the Padres on the other side. ESPN handing out trade deadline awards. Where do the Padres land? They have won quite a fascinating award this deadline season. Also coming up, we're giving away a 4-pack of tickets to see Luke Bryan and Jason Aldean. Kevin Acey on the show in the 5 o'clock hour. Nick Pecoro on the show as well. D-backs beat writer for the Arizona Republic here until 6 on Schaefer and Sliwa.
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5: Things are heavy on the southbound side of the 163, starting a little bit beyond the 805, and that's going to remain tough to about Washington. Meanwhile, it's going to be a slow ride in pockets southbound 5 from La Jolla Village over to H Street. Northbound side is slow from Carmel Mountain over to Lomas Santa Fe.
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28: 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A 38-year-old armed man from Downey arrested ahead of the president's fundraiser in Southern California. The Dow set another record with its fifth straight winning day, and part of a SpaceX rocket from early last year is at the moon.
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0: Back with you here, San Diego Sports 760. Good to connect with Zach White, Aztec freshman forward. Imagine also coming into college, by the way, real quick.
1: Yeah.
0: He's the only freshman. Like, he's the only player in his class. That's a lot. That's a lot to deal with. But good to connect again with
1: Every
0: Zach White.
1: Every single one SDSU player that we've interviewed so far from a basketball perspective, just because we've had these, you know, yep, kind of ongoing. Phenomenal.
0: They've
1: news.
0: Been good, right?
1: Yeah.
0: Really good. No, I agree with you. I mean, imagine that. You're on the radio. You're 18 years of age. It's crazy. Okay, so ESPN's handed out awards here for MLB teams at the trade deadline.
1: Yep.
0: And the Padres have won what award from ESPN? It's one of the more remarkable awards they've ever won, right?
1: So what you could do is you look at the trade deadline. It happens. You start looking at, you know, specific teams. The Red Sox were mentioned with a big move, right?
0: Yeah.
1: You start kind of titling some of these teams out there. I'll give you an idea. Some of the titles out there, right? Here's one of them. One of them is the Anti-Sam Presti Award, Scott Harris, which went to the Detroit Tigers.
0: Okay, Anti-Sam Presti Award.
1: Right? So, let's see here. The Yankees, the We Made the Team Better, But the Fans Are Still Upset Award. Goes to the New York Yankees.
0: Yep.
1: All right. Everybody's got, you know, some titles. They title the Phillies, everything else. For the San Diego Padres.
0: What have they won?
1: The award for the A.J. Preller Award for Screw It. Trade the prospects. A.J. Preller of the San Diego Padres.
0: So A.J. Preller won the A.J. Preller Award.
1: He won his own award.
0: Congratulations. Yeah. And by the way, that's a prettier way of saying F them prospects or F them picks. And which is the A.J. Preller special. He didn't go as far this time around, although he did trade his number two prospect.
1: His number two prospect is gone.
0: His
1: former
0: first round pick.
1: I will tell you this. Like, there has been a lot of, well, I mean, what did they really give up?
0: And they gave look up where his number one pitching prospect.
1: Look where this guy, look where, if you slot these two guys into the San Francisco Giants,
0: they're only
1: system,
0: 20th.
1: They're, you know, they're this high up. They're 20th and 14th or 13th, whatever it was. I'm like, yeah, do you not understand what that means? That means your farm system is now rated so low that you just take the Giants, I think we looked at their farm system. I think they were like top 10.
0: Six.
1: Top six.
0: Yeah.
1: So they were one of the higher ones. Certainly, you could say the top 20% of Major League Baseball. But let's not pretend like he didn't give up anything to get two rentals. He gave up a fair amount again to go get two rentals.
0: Cash Mayfield was the top pitching prospect, at least according to MLB Pipeline. Where do you think he slots in Detroit's system?
1: So he was number two overall. He was number two overall,
0: number one pitching.
1: So you want me to
0: tell me overall and pitching in the organization?
1: Overall, I say he goes, I'll go eighth.
0: He's sixth.
1: Okay.
0: In the Tigers organization, and would he be third or fourth or second or first best pitcher?
1: For pitching, I say third.
0: He's actually second, behind, of all people, a former Padre farmhand, River Ryan, who the Dodgers then spun in the Tarek Skubal deal.
1: All right. So let's not pretend like, you know, listen, I think he got what he needed for the deadline. The only issue that I have from the deadline as we sit here.
0: Right.
1: The issue I have is there's a little bit of like, so what did these moves really do for you? And I'll tell you what I think they did. They just give them a shot to make the playoffs. But I don't think anybody's looking at those moves and saying,
0: they won the World Series.
1: Watch out, Cubs.
0: Right.
1: Watch out, Braves. Watch out, Milwaukee. I don't think anybody's saying that.
0: But they might be saying, watch out, Dodgers, since they haven't won since like the Reagan administration. But you're probably right. I don't think the Dodgers are overly worried about the moves that the Padres made.
1: But I'm not talking about that. I'm saying, like, I'm talking about the rest of the teams in the NL. Are the rest of the teams in the NL, you know, Maybe I would say Atlanta. If you had a matchup against Atlanta in a wild card spot, I think you can make the case here that, all right, that's an interesting series. Philadelphia could be an interesting series. The problem is Philadelphia has absolutely owned the Padres.
0: True.
1: And they wouldn't play them anyways.
0: Yeah.
1: Chicago's a headache for San Diego.
0: It is. By the way, one of the players the Padres traded away in the Ray deal, remember the 17-year-old playing in the Dominican, Joneil Hernandez? Mm-hmm. See what he did today?
1: Mm-mm.
0: Hit a bomb in the Dominican Summer League, now as a farmhand for the San Francisco Giants. Robbie Wright better pan out, because Joneil Hernandez is hitting home runs in the DSL.
1: The A.J. Preller Award for screw it, trade the prospects, goes to A.J. Preller.
0: A.J. Preller for the 20th straight year.
1: Yeah, he wins it every year.
0: Where will the Padres system rank when we go through this exercise again in July of 2027, assuming there's a season? Are they going to be in the exact same spot? It's the 28th system. Not going to be able to do it.
1: Probably be 30th.
0: You're probably in that same spot, right?
1: If you lost your number one pitching prospect, you lost your number, was it number four overall?
0: I already forget who they've traded. Oh, yeah, number four overall prospect was a reliever, right? A left-hand reliever.
1: Number nine was...
0: was the shortstop, the 17-year-old.
1: So 2, 4, and 9 are gone. Look, I think do San Diegans want to make the playoffs? They do.
0: Yep.
1: But I'm sure there's a lot of GMs out there that are happy to do business with A.J. Preller, because they know Preller's not worried or scared about saying, yeah, I'll take my chances with this. Yeah, if that guy... here's the one thing I'll give A.J. Preller credit for. He doesn't apologize for it. And he also says, like, he looks at it like, if one of our prospects comes through, he thinks it's actually a good look for them because they're able to produce these prospects that then become major league players.
0: Right.
1: Like,
0: so
1: I don't think he looks at it.
0: Trade partner.
1: Yeah, I don't think he looks at it as, well, C.J. Abrams is a stud. James Wood is a stud. I think he looks at it as, yeah, that's what I traded you those guys for a reason.
0: Yeah, but right.
1: I mean, obviously, he wants to hold on to
0: it. It's got
1: to
0: be a fair trade. Okay, you can't win every single trade. By the way, he hasn't. And also, to your point on Abrams and Wood, my hunch, he loses no sleep over it. He doesn't seem like the type of guy that's looking backwards and be like, oh, I wonder what would have happened if I would have done this. It's just, he doesn't seem to really operate like that, because this happens constantly, every single year, willing to play high-stakes poker. If you win the hand, you win the hand. You make a lot of money. If you lose the hand, you lose a lot of money. But he's still in the same position to do it.
1: Yeah, here's his issue. His problem is, you know, when you haven't cashed one out, you got a lot of people now saying, like, you and I were joking about this, where it's like, you tell your wife, hey, I'm going to the casino. Okay. And then you come back, and she's like, all right, how'd it go? I went all in, I lost. Goes back to the casino 2 weeks later. All right, how'd it go? I went all in, I lost. Like, just going to come a point where she's like, hey, idiot, stop going all in. Like, that's probably not even a good example, but I'm saying that unless you cash one in, I'm not even trying to tell you that you got to go win a World Series, even though most people would say if you're trading the farm, but it's, are they getting any closer, or are they literally just keeping their head above water? I thought last year they made a ton of moves, their head above water, got to the playoffs, were out before anybody sat down and cracked open a beer.
0: I agree with you, but let me ask you this. We brought this up yesterday. Do you believe in your heart of hearts, if they keep doing this, which is keeping their head above water, but not more than that, get to the postseason this year, to your point, they'll be an underdog in Chicago or Atlanta. Let's just fast forward. They'll be a dog. Yeah, doesn't mean they'll lose. Yeah. And they'll lose
1: playing,
0: in three.
1: And they'll be playing outside of Petco, and their record outside of Petco, not as good.
0: So let's just see it through. They go to Chicago, they lose a 3-game series. It's deja vu all over again, as Yogi says.
1: Okay.
0: Do you think that threatens A.J. Preller's job?
1: Yes, I do.
0: You might be right. I think he would maintain his job by making the postseason. Yeah. But maybe it does.
1: Here's a question that I would ask. And this is, you know, obviously for new ownership to figure out. Is this our ceiling? Is our ceiling giving up our future every single year to just say we made a wild card spot?
0: It kind of is because of the Dodgers, isn't it? Like the conversation we had yesterday. Are you ever not going to be a wild card team?
1: Yeah, but that's not even... it's one thing to be a wild card team. It's another thing, do you do anything once you're in? That's my point.
0: Like, well, out of the wild card, they've actually only lost as a wild card team once. They won in 2020. They won in 22. They won in 24. They're 3-1 in wild card series all time.
1: Okay. 2020. No, listen, you could cash all those in. You could count all those. I guess at the end of the day, the question is, are you still going towards a direction where you feel like we're giving ourselves a shot to...
0: Are you trending in the right direction?
1: Are you trending in the right direction?
0: I agree with that.
1: Because I think, unfortunately, last year it didn't cash out. I still don't understand what the hell. You know, last year they had some injuries, they had this, but they also just didn't perform in the postseason. But that... The September stretch made no sense to me after them making
0: how
1: all those
0: poorly
1: moves.
0: They played, right?
1: They killed themselves. Yeah, they shot themselves in the foot.
0: They should have hosted that series. They would have won the series if they did.
1: And then you could have got Milwaukee. Exactly. You could have, like, kicked the can down the road a little bit further to eventually avoid.
0: Maybe they could have beat Milwaukee. It's not like
1: Milwaukee
0: you were playing
1: was
0: the Dodgers.
1: Beatable.
0: You
1: yes,
0: weren't playing
1: course.
0: The Dodgers in of that course. Second series, in that NLDS. All right, we'll
1: but
0: get
1: to
0: your phone
1: your question,
0: calls on the other
1: I do
0: side.
1: Think there's a legitimate...
0: It'll be interesting. Maybe. That's why I ask it. And there's new ownership, so it is possible. I just don't know. 877-767-4760. We're giving away tickets to see Luke Bryan and Jason Aldean in the 4 o'clock hour. Plus, Nick Pecoro covers the D-backs for the Arizona Republic. 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Kevin Acey's on the show at 5:30. 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
18: 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That means both harmful ultraviolet A and B rays are blocked. UVA rays age the skin, UVB rays burn, and both cause cancer. 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Wrong. 80% of UV rays still get through the haze. 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
5: 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Padres and Diamondbacks are getting set for Game 3 of their series in Arizona. It's going to be Casey Mize making his Padres debut, going against Mitch Brett. First pitch tonight is at 6:40. Other Padres news, the team DFA'd Germán Márquez today to make room on the roster for Robbie Ray. One NFL note, free agent wide receiver Stephon Diggs is set to sign a one-year deal worth up to $12 million with the Washington Commanders. 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
36: It's Schaefer and Sliwa, Sean Schaefer, and San Diego's own Alan Sliwa. Here's Schaefer and Sliwa.
0: All right, hour two here on Schaefer and Sliwa. This hour, Alan, do you want to give away Luke Bryan tickets or 311 tickets?
1: 311.
0: 311 tickets. Yeah. We'll give them away this hour, 311 and Dirty Heads, August 19th at the North Island Credit Union Amphitheater. We'll get to the wrap coming up. Kevin Acey at 5:30. D-backs beat writer coming up at 5 p.m. Big night again. Casey Mize will be on the mound tonight in his Padres debut. So Casey Mize tonight for the first time outside of the Tigers organization tonight in Arizona.
1: Such a curiosity, these next couple of games.
0: Ray, Mize.
1: I think Ray's on Friday, right?
0: Yeah, so do we know who Thursday then would be for the Padres? Is that a Walker Buehler spot?
1: Yeah, it is Buehler.
0: It's got to be.
1: You're right.
0: Okay.
1: It is Walker Buehler. Yeah, I saw that, I think, earlier in the week. So I think you go Casey Mize tonight, yep. Walker Buehler, and then Robbie Ray. Yeah. By the way, if you just kind of think about this for a quick second, you're going to go Casey Mize, yep. Walker Buehler, Robbie Ray, Michael King. I think King then comes back.
0: Sounds way better.
1: Oh, my God.
0: Now, I hope it is way better. They've pitched like it should be way better.
1: Here's the one thing I will say about some of these guys that have kind of stepped into different roles because they're not good enough to be starters, okay? And I'm talking about the Griffin Cannings, and I'm talking about I know Márquez just got – we obviously know what happened yesterday with him, so we'll keep him out of the mix. But some of these guys played a role over these last couple of weeks. So give them a little bit of credit too. It's not ideal. You know, nobody was envisioning your starters are now going to go
0: – Oh, 2 2/3 innings or whatever? Yes. The pitching chaos.
1: Yes, yeah. The pitching chaos. Yeah. But they made it work
0: they
1: to
0: did.
1: Get to this point.
0: Absolutely.
1: Now, you know – You're coming home tonight and you're getting ready to watch Padres and the Diamondbacks. This isn't just a chance to tie the Diamondbacks in the wild card race. You're watching a pitcher you've never seen pitch before for the San Diego Padres.
0: And I'm looking forward to that.
1: Pitching you've seen of Casey Mize. I haven't seen much, but like there's some wild intrigue here. The stakes are high.
0: Yeah.
1: The opponent is important. This is going to be an interesting week here as we got because now that rotation is going to look a lot different moving forward.
0: You didn't used to watch him on SEC Plus when he was at Auburn in 2017 and 18?
1: I did, but the SEC Plus package that I had, the credit, it was on a different credit card.
0: Oh, so you didn't, it was denied.
1: When it got reactivated.
0: But you watched Paul Skeens when he was at Air Force, obviously, for a couple of years on Mountain West Network, I'm sure.
1: A lot of Skeens
0: at Air Force before he went to LSU. Let's go to the phones.
1: Was he a stud back then? Was he at Air Force? Was everybody talking about him? I didn't know anything until he was at LSU.
0: He pitched at San Diego State a couple of times with Air Force. And I almost want to go back and look at his numbers. He obviously was good. I don't know if he was that good then, though. But he did end up at LSU from Air Force.
1: How do you have just like a guy? That's the wild thing.
0: Isn't that crazy?
1: Like you probably have called some games, you know, especially now because this is, you know, part of your, this is going to be it. You're calling basketball games, you're calling football games. And there's going to be guys that are on other teams that might even be smaller colleges that you don't think anything of. And then a couple years later, did that dude just get drafted?
0: Yeah, it is always interesting. Something just popped through my mind when you said that.
1: I'm sure there's a guy at Utah State that's...
0: I mean, what?
1: End up pro, you know what I mean?
0: Sam Merrill's been in the NBA now for like eight years. Since that shot when the Aztecs went 30-2. That guy's been a good player now in the NBA. Let's go to the phones. We'll get to the wrap coming up. 877-767-4760. Dave, back with us here on Schaefer and Sliwa. Dave, thanks for calling in, man.
3: Hey, thanks for having guys. Yeah. Nice conversation as usual, and appreciate the back and forth. Appreciate the opportunity.
0: Yeah.
3: You know, the award that they should give AJ is called the Immediate Gratification Award. Mm-hmm. And basically, that's what we operate under here. Good, bad, or indifferent, this is who we are. And so my issue continues to be, you bring these guys in and you give up a bunch of players and then you don't sign them, the ones that you bring in here. And again, I'm waiting for an answer from somebody on this. What do you gain when you continually have this merry-go-round where you really don't fix problems, you just temporarily put a Band-Aid on it, and then when the off-season comes, we're right back in the same boat again. So, you know, I look at it in this way. I look at 10 years plus of AJ, and the bottom line is the World Series, gentlemen. That's what you play the game for. And, you know, you get a participation trophy now for the playoffs. Because you've expanded it. It doesn't have the same, I think, gravitas as it did in the old days. But it is what it is. No question about it. But, you know, again, we're going to be right back into the same pot of stew, even worse now, because Michael King might go, will probably go. You still don't know about Pivetta and Musgrove. I mean, you go right through that entire pitching staff. What is signed up to come back next year.
1: Dave, it's a good point. It's a good point. We appreciate you calling. I want to react to somebody saying, listen, I think Dave is under the sentiment of, should they have been buying, right? Like, that's a fair one to say. That it is, at the end of the day, are you just patching up some holes, but you already know the team's not good enough? And listen, we could be sitting here a couple months from now. That could play out. That's not a – if the Padres didn't make the wild card, that's not a shocker.
0: Oh, well, people will lose their mind, obviously.
1: But it's not a shocker.
0: It's not a shocker.
1: As in, if you're somebody who covers Major League Baseball and you're looking at the San Diego Padres and Arizona beat them by two games, that's nobody's going to be like
0: – But what other choice? The whole is it fair or should they have been a buyer? No, they had to be a buyer.
1: Yeah.
0: There's no other option.
1: Yeah, but I think the point is this. The point is you could look at things two ways here when it comes to the postseason. Are you playing just to get in, or are you playing because you think you got a legitimate chance? Are you putting together a team that you feel like doesn't happen, doesn't always happen, but we got on paper, we got a legitimate chance to go win a World Series. And I don't think people can say that about the San Diego Padres.
0: Yeah, it's a hard conversation.
1: But people can say, well, why don't you just get in and then anything can happen from there? And I feel like that is kind of the mantra of the San Diego Padres. Get in and see what happens.
0: Honestly, I'm fine with it. I mean, did the Lakers have a chance to win the NBA Finals last year? No. But, I mean, okay. There's going to be years like that. I mean,
1: but it's,
0: they had zero shot to win the NBA Finals.
1: But here's the difference. The difference is... There's such a – I think the point that Dave is trying to make is you are trading your future every single year. You're trading your future.
0: And you always have a future. That's the part that always frustrates me. Every year they're in the playoff conversation. You're not trading your future when you're winning now. I've been told the window's closing. They can't do this. And every year they're in the postseason or in the conversation.
1: Okay, then you got to say that's what the goal is then.
0: That is the goal. Everyone, it said that to start the year. Nobody once said the goal to start the year was to win the World Series or win the division. I never heard it once. Of course you want to win the World Series. But again, you're always going to be coming at it from a disadvantaged spot, correct?
1: From what perspective?
0: You're not winning your division.
1: Yeah.
0: You're not favored to do it.
1: But you don't have to win the division in order to be a team that you feel like's got a legitimate shot at a World Series.
0: They've had legitimate shots to win a World Series. How do we know today... If they get into the postseason, what will happen in it?
1: Here's what I'm going to say. If anyone's making an argument that AJ Preller's strategy is not the right strategy, I'm not going to sit here and argue that that's 100% wrong.
0: Sure. And I will argue if anyone's saying he shouldn't have bought at the deadline, that what other choice did he have? He's one game out of the playoffs, selling 40,000 tickets a night. You're gonna trade away Mason Miller?
1: Yeah, but I think then that's a different conversation, because if the conversation is I need to sell tickets, if the conversation is I need to sell tickets because I'm trying to sell out a Petco every year and I want to make sure people are still excited about August and September, that's a different conversation.
0: But he's one game out.
1: But there's other teams that are also one or two games out that also didn't buy.
0: And what does their fan base have to think about it? And what better position are they in? Is Detroit better off today?
1: Here's the case that you make for the San Diego Padres, and I think this is the only case you can make about buying. There's a couple cases. One is you're one game out.
0: Right. One is you have.
1: The other case is this is like the guys you have are not going anywhere. And every year that goes by, you're probably going to have less of an opportunity to compete. That to me is the argument. The argument is I'm so far in that I can't get out right now. Maybe I get out in 2 years, but I can't get out today. That's the argument that I would make.
0: Yeah, I mean, I guess it's just I don't know. It's like sometimes you're handed a hand that you have to play, which is the hand that they're playing. When you're one out and you've won 8 of 9, you have no option. By the way, he didn't trade away Ethan Salas. He didn't mortgage everything. If anything, he mortgaged more previously than he's mortgaged now. If the idea that we don't know about Michael King next year. We don't know about Joe Musgrove. We don't know about Nick Pavetta. We already didn't know.
1: Listen, I'm not. I want to be clear here because I'm not making the case they shouldn't have bought. But I think if anyone's making a case that AJ Preller has been reckless when it comes to the farm system and not risking everything, I don't think I can make a case against that.
0: Yeah, I don't know if he's risked everything though, because it's not like the other side of it is a 50-win team. If you've risked everything, then you've given it all up. But if giving it all up means you're vying for a postseason, you know, they've never won a World Series.
1: There's a position that I think you don't want to be in, that I think the San Diego Padres are in. The position you don't want to be in is I can make the postseason, but I know I don't have the roster to actually compete for a World Series.
0: Baseball's tough like that. I disagree. I really disagree because baseball doesn't play out like that. There's teams that win 88 games that have won the World Series, you know? I mean, they're pacing right now to win, what, 87?
1: Mm-hmm.
0: So,
1: listen, look, you know, the hope is this, is that he's gone all in so many years in a row that one of these years it pays off.
0: It would be amazing. And then what would we say?
1: Then we would give him all the credit in the world, but exactly. It hasn't happened.
0: Right.
1: So it's also fair to look at it the other way and say, all right, well, is this the direction? Is this a sustainable way of operating your business? That's a fair question on AJ Preller.
0: Fair. It's just it also is fair to acknowledge, and Dave's point is valid, the playoffs have been watered down, but it's also arguably the most sustainable run they've ever had right now in front of our eyes in the 2020s.
1: I would rather have no sustainable run, sneak in, get one,
0: I've said that. I'll take the 97 Marlins over everything we've seen. I'll take that right now. Unfortunately, we don't, you know, that hasn't happened as of yet.
1: Mm-hmm.
0: But yeah, I just have a hard time. Listen, I'm the first to all criticize AJ Preller. If they miss the postseason, that might be damning enough and he might go. But I don't know what else he could have done at the deadline. We'll see if it works or not, but I really don't know what else he could have done.
1: Yeah, at the deadline, I think that one's kind of a tough one to argue. I don't think there's much to argue in this specific deadline. But listen, they give away their prospects. Let's just put it that way.
0: They do.
1: They are very, very loose on giving away their prospects.
0: And I get it. It rubs
1: ESPN
0: some people
1: gave
0: the
1: them
0: wrong
1: an award
0: way for giving away their prospect.
1: An AJ Preller award.
0: It does rub people the wrong way, but I've always preferred, and this isn't everyone's cup of tea, I prefer playing for the major league team. You know, that having the number one system has never been that appealing to me. Putting together a team that could win on the field at the major league level, to me, is most appealing. It's not for everyone. Maybe some think they'd be better positioned with a better system. I saw this top system 6-7 years ago. I didn't see a World Series. So now I'm like, you know what? Go it this way. But not for everyone. All right. On the other side, the wrap coming up at 4:30. If you miss Cody Stavenhagen from The Athletic, he will preview Casey Mize as a Padre coming up as well. We've got Kevin Acey on the show at 5:30. Schaefer and Slee with San Diego Sports 760. 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
14: You know how many chances you get to make a first impression, Alan?
13: Seven, I think. I think that's
14: it's number. Only one.
13: Oh, okay,
14: believe it. Was, the first impression.
13: It's always seven.
14: Because Casey Mize tonight. Because mm-hmm. You know what's gonna happen. I'll say this with Mize and Ray. Is they're gonna have 10 starts if they're healthy in the regular season. Yeah. But we're gonna react very strongly to what they do initially.
13: Sure. An overreaction either way.
14: They may settle in either way. They might be really good and start one, and then we'll look up and be like, hold on, they've been bad for three or four starts, and people won't recall it. Or they might be the opposite, really bad today, and then be really good and be like, oh, they're not good. Casey Mize tonight, for the first time, is a Padre. We caught up with Cody Stavenhagen from The Athletic about Mize yesterday. Where does this start? Just a general... Oh, Brent's going to grab it. Where does this start, Brent? He's going to let us know.
15: Yeah.
14: Okay, on his ear. But we'll get to it in a second.
13: Yeah, I think, you know, what I find fascinating, and I think... let's use Skubal yesterday in Chicago. I mean, his first start wasn't great.
14: Now, what was the final line?
13: I don't know what his final line was, but...
16: Two runs in six.
13: Oh, no, that's actually...
14: Did he take the loss? Did he leave trailing 2-1?
13: Yeah, because they lost 5-1.
14: Yep.
13: No, that's actually... That's a good start. Yeah. That's not a bad start. But it's just, I guess, the fact that they didn't get the W, you know? Who else was traded to Tampa from the Mets? I'm forgetting the starting pitcher's
14: name. Freddie Peralta?
13: Had an awful, awful start yesterday. I think gave up 7 runs or something like that. It was awful. So, I mean, is the first start really going to kind of... But here's what I would say the difference is. The difference for the Padres...
14: Right.
13: You're playing the team that's right in front of you. You're not guaranteed a playoff spot.
14: Right.
13: So, like, each one of these games is different.
14: Yeah.
13: Schoolable process. Like, one of these guys have a bad outing. It's like, you're not risking the postseason. For Casey Mize tonight, it's an important game. So, I think that's what... You know, obviously winning last night takes a little bit of pressure off because I thought there was pressure in yesterday's game. But again, you kind of fall back to, are you tied in the wild card with Arizona tonight? Or are you back now down two again? It's a big swing and it's
14: huge.

0: Casey Mize.
1: Yeah, it's a huge swing. To your point on Peralta, 3 2/3 innings, 7 runs in his Rays debut. He's got 5.4 ERA now between New York and Tampa this year. All right, let's hear from Cody Stavenhagen from The Athletic. He covers the Tigers on Casey Mize's year.
2: Yeah, you know, it's been pretty fascinating to watch every day of Casey Mize's career, a guy who was drafted to such great expectations and didn't quite perform at that level for a long time. He battled injuries. He battled some bouts of inconsistency. And then really over the past 2 years, he's grown into something a lot closer to the pitcher he was once billed to be. This year specifically, I think the biggest thing, he just has three pitches going for him seemingly at all times in a way he never quite has in his career before. The splitter was his calling card out of Auburn, and there were times in his major league career where that splitter wasn't very good or got hit. He's got better action. I think he has a better feel for it. It plays better because his fastball command has improved greatly. And he's also developed a really good, what he calls a bullet slider that he's been able to land and throw with a lot more consistency. Early in Casey's career, it seemed like sometimes he would have the splitter, but he wouldn't land the fastball. Or sometimes he would have the slider, but not the splitter. And this year, he's had those three pitches going. He's become, his arsenal has become more diverse. He's obviously just become a harder pitcher to hit. As a result of that, he does have these lingering groin issues, and health has always been a bit of a conversation for him. But when he's been able to be on the mound, he's been really good, and he's just been consistent and efficient. He's kind of become this tactician in a way that he hadn't quite been able to unlock for a lot of his career until recently.
0: Cody Stavenhagen is on the show today, covers the Tigers for The Athletic. Obviously, the Padres getting Casey Mize yesterday, part of a trade package with the Detroit Tigers. Well, what do you think, and we kind of fast forward here, Padres are obviously going to be doing everything they can to make a playoff run, to get to the postseason, and he's going to have such a critical role because of how thin the Padres are from a starting perspective. At his best, what do you think he can represent over these final couple of months for the Padres?
2: Yeah, we'll see. I mean, if he can continues to pitch like he did in Detroit, I mean, he had a 2.70 ERA, so that's legit, the legit stuff of a frontline starter. It's important for Casey to, like I said, land all three of those pitches, to miss bats and strike guys out. That's something he's also struggled with at various points in his career. I think he has the highest K rate, highest swing and miss rate of his career this season. So long as he's doing that, I mean, he could pitch to the level of a, you know, I would say a number two starter in the major leagues. So we'll see if he can continue to be at his best in San Diego. One of the things about Casey, that the floor has always been kind of high. He's a guy who can come out, and maybe if he doesn't have his best stuff, just seems to have a knack for being a little bit of a bulldog, grinding through some outs, pitching with traffic on the bases. I think that's the encouraging thing about Casey Mize. It's pretty rare you see a real blow-up outing for him. It's kind of just a question, can he continue to pitch like the very best version of himself?
0: All right, we need that starting tonight.
1: Cody Mize.
0: Just the very, very best version of himself. So
1: yeah, I need to see a good first inning. I need to see a good outing in general. His year has been awesome. Like if he can replicate what he's done, wow! But he's got to go do it. Like 2.7 ERA. If he finishes his year with a 2.7 ERA, amazing.
0: You know what scares me about guys like that, and it is what it is. But Padres are obviously trying to get some talent, but they got Mize kind of at the peak. They got Robbie Ray
1: at the peak. Having a good year, yeah.
0: Right? They got them at times where it's like things are going really well for those two pitchers. And now they just got to continue it. I think the difference is going to be, it's going to be a massive difference coming to San Diego because, you know, like we talked about, you're in a wild card race. You're trying to make the playoffs. Nothing is guaranteed. A lot of people are going to look at these two pitchers and the weight that's going to be on these guys' shoulders is we're either making the postseason because we added the two of you or – Preller, why the hell did you get these two guys and give up more, or whatever the case is, right?
1: And sometimes, like, when you're pitching for a team that's not a contender, it changes once you're in these meaningful games. Now, Detroit was kind of hanging around.
0: Yeah, they hung around. They were San Francisco around, hasn't obviously been in the mix at
1: exactly
0: all.
1: But Robbie Ray's pitched a lot of postseasons in his career. All right, on the other side, let's get to the wrap. Also coming up this hour, we'll tell you how to win a four-pack of tickets to see 311 and the Dirty Heads, August 19th at the North Island Credit Union Amphitheater. Stay with us, Schaefer and Slewa, San Diego Sports 760, live on the iHeartRadio app.
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18: 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Padres and Diamondbacks are getting set for Game 3 of their series tonight down in Arizona. It's going to be Casey Mize making his Padres debut, going against Mitch Bratt. First pitch is at 6:40. In other Padres news and notes, they DFA'd Germán Márquez today to make room on the roster for Robbie Ray. In NFL news, free agent wideout Stephon Diggs is set to sign a one-year deal worth up to $12 million with the Commanders. 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
1: All right, coming up this hour, your chance to win a 4-pack of tickets to see 311. Kevin Acey will join us in 1 hour at 5:30 from Arizona, where it's probably hot today. It's hot here. It's hot in Phoenix, would be my guess. Like in the 100s or 200s.
0: It's a really good weather breakdown. That was,
1: what do you
0: that
1: think?
0: Was really good.
1: What's your guess? If I said Phoenix right now, what's the temperature?
0: Right now, I'll go 102.
1: 105. Now they're going to play inside, though, tonight.
0: Do you like that? The idea of...
1: Only because it's Phoenix.
0: I know. I'm with you. Have you been to a game there?
1: Yes.
0: So I went, a couple years ago, yep. Padres, Diamondbacks.
1: Yep.
0: There was just something about, why do I feel an air conditioning? It was an odd baseball feeling, growing up, right? Qualcomm.
1: Yeah, it's so different.
0: Petco Park. That's yep. all you're accustomed to. Yep. So it was just weird. I'm like, I think I can hear the air conditioning.
1: They have to have that thing going, man. It's 100 degrees out today.
0: I know.
1: All right. We usually get to this at 4, but let's get to it right now.
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18: Would you guys be cool with a 2-2 road trip in Arizona?
0: Yeah, I'll take 2-2. I think, through these first two games, kind of two polarizing opposite games. The first game in Arizona, the Padres looked dead. I don't know what the hell it was. And that was with Michael King starting. Can get nothing going offensively. The big three-run homer they give up. And then, yes, they look like a completely different team, dominated other than Marquez. I take a split over these last two games. And I think if you walk away from this series and you're still one back in the wild card, it seems reasonable to me. It seems okay. And you just kind of continue on with your season and hope the Diamondbacks falter a little bit more and you keep winning.
1: I agree. Obviously, the preference is two wins. It is possible. They lost game one to San Francisco, won the next three. This is a step up in competition. But tonight, San Diego's favored with Casey Mize on the mound. Tomorrow, I don't know if they will be or not. Cole Drake, Walker Buehler, I have no idea.
0: Yeah.
1: But I'm with you. I'll take the split because there's also the theory or the possibility you don't win the next two games. And now all of a sudden you're three games out behind Arizona. So I'll take the 1-1 finish to the series.
0: I'm with you on that. Yeah.
1: Next question.
18: Are you more excited to see Robbie Ray or Casey Mize?
1: Good question.
0: There's, I think, a curiosity and more excited about Casey Mize because I've seen Robbie Ray and just saw him recently. I think most people know what he is, what he brings to the table. He's a vet, been in the league for a while. I just haven't seen much of Casey Mize. So I'm excited to see him. And I think there's a little bit of a thought here of hey, if this guy can be, your number three starter on a playoff team, if that's what we're kind of hoping he can be, that kind of shifts my focus and attention on him. So I'm more curious to see Casey Mize. Maybe this also has to do with the game is tonight and he's pitching. So I got a little anticipation coming more towards him.
1: I would agree that I'm more excited to see Mize. With that said, I think the higher upside, even though arguably Mize has had a better season than Ray, or at least similar, I think the upside is with Ray. He's pitched a lot of postseasons. He's been a frontline starter his whole career, where Mize is kind of coming onto the scene. His expectations were really high. He hasn't necessarily lived up to them until right now. So I'll bet on the upside of Ray, but I'm most excited to see Casey Mize. Next question.
18: Kevin Durant said that he thinks that LeBron's 76ers team is better on paper than what KD's Golden State team was. Do you guys agree?
0: KD is tripping. KD is crazy. I don't know what the hell Kevin Durant is talking about. Do you remember just
1: how good they were?
0: It was... There literally was a point, guys, there's no need to play the rest of the season. Kevin Durant was at the peak of his powers.
1: Yep.
0: Steph Curry was at the peak of his powers.
1: Right.
0: I think people forget, this morning I'm doing my Laker NBA show. Klay Thompson's name has been thrown out about maybe coming to the Lakers, maybe goes to Miami if he gets bought out from Dallas. Do you remember how good Klay Thompson was in his prime?
1: Amazing. Splash Brothers?
0: Klay Thompson in his prime was, who do you want me to go lock down on that side? And there's only one shooter better than me in the world, and he happens to play with me. Draymond obviously had a role.
1: Yep.
0: Then you kind of forget, Andre Iguodala was such a good player. Sean Livingston was, I don't know what the hell KD is talking about, and I don't know if that attention. Joel Embiid is, injury prone. Jaylen Brown's a stud. Maxie's a stud. No question about it. And LeBron's going to be 42 years old. I don't even think it's close of a conversation.
1: It's not even close. It's easily Philadelphia. No, I'm kidding. Philadelphia has a very sexy, so to speak, starting five.
0: On paper, everything is very sexy.
1: Now, you kind of look under the hood, and there's reasons to be skeptical on the Sixers, okay? And Embiid is a big part of it.
0: Sure, his health, yeah.
1: Not to mention, like, the LeBron James is not a spring chicken. I know we've had this conversation for 12 years, or probably longer than that. I just look at it like this. I would be very surprised if Philadelphia was world champs, where we already know happened with these Golden State teams and how dominant they were with KD.
0: So I don't think I'd be very surprised.
1: I'd be surprised.
0: Yeah.
1: Maybe not fair. Maybe
0: what do you think, Brent?
1: Stretch.
19: I lean a little more towards KD, honestly, because he did say on paper. Well, he said on paper. He didn't say realistically. So on paper, you're not going to count Embiid's horrible injury history. And even LeBron's, you're not going to count that. Who played center for that Golden State team?
0: It wasn't Bogut or who was it?
19: But that's kind of my point.
0: Kevon Looney, maybe?
19: If you just look on paper, you can name all five of the 76ers starters. We know the four starters for Golden State, but we don't know who the fifth guy is. So I think on paper, yes, I think the 76ers have one of the most talented starting lineups ever. Is it going to translate, or are they going to be another Brooklyn team like KD's Brooklyn team?
0: By the way, you don't have to go to KD. You remember that Lakers?
19: Carl Malone, Russell, GP.
0: Well, I would even go even more recent, right? When they traded for Russell Westbrook. Remember they also brought in like Carmelo Anthony for a quick second and Dwight Howard came back on the team. And I mean, I remember doing Lakers Media Day. I'm like, what is this? These are like all Hall of Famers. All of you guys were good 3-4 years
1: ago. Right.
0: I think actually, I've said this, you and I talked about this. I thought LeBron's best landing spot was going to be Philadelphia. But I think there's, I mean, if it wasn't for a KD injury and a Klay injury, they're, of course, beating the Toronto Raptors as well. So I don't think it's that close.
1: Well, hold on my Raptors. Those injuries didn't happen until mid-series, right?
0: Well, KD didn't play all series, came back in game five for like half the game and then got injured.
1: So he played.
0: For half a game.
1: Klay got hurt when?
0: Game six.
1: Klay got injured. Toronto was fair champs.
0: Hey, if you talk how you win it doesn't. I mean, it just like that's part of the sport. You don't have to be the best team. You got to be the healthiest team.
1: Next question.
19: Does it matter that the Dodgers have lost six in a row? This is their second longest losing streak in like 7 years.
1: In 7 years, yep. They're done.
0: No.
1: They're cooked.
19: Man. Sell the team.
0: You go ahead and go wherever you want on this.
1: Doesn't matter. It's the regular season. They won 114 games the year the Padres beat them in the postseason. I have to remember that. I think that's right.
0: I don't think 114.
1: No, 114 is wrong.
0: Maybe.
1: That's dead wrong.
0: But they also, this is the one thing that has changed.
1: 111.
0: They don't care anymore. The regular season doesn't matter anymore. What they do with guys like, I'm not watching them every day, but Blake Snell, Tyler Glass, some of these guys, strategically, what's the benefit of them winning 105 games? There is no benefit.
1: The benefit is to win the World Series.
0: The benefit is be healthy for the postseason run, which I think they'll always, gear up for. And there's going to be an overreaction on the Dodgers right now, which I will say is a complete overreaction.
1: But I will say this real quick to go back to our conversation from 30 minutes ago about hey, well, we know what's going to happen anyway. I mean, the Padres aren't good enough. The Padres were 22 games worse than the Dodgers in 2022. 22 games.
0: Yeah.
1: And went 5-13 against them and beat them in four games.
0: Sure.
1: So it's always in my head. It's not to say that that means it's going to happen again, but it has to at least be a consideration.
0: I just say this, that was in 2022.
1: Yes, it was.
0: And a lot of these players are still on the team. Not all, but you know what I'm talking about. Yeah, like on the Padres. So my point is that you could look at that one of two ways. You can say, hey, that's a benefit there because these guys have been in this situation before.
1: Yeah.
0: We'll see what happens. We
1: got to get there.
0: Yeah, and I think the conversation we're having a little bit earlier on Preller is he's in such an extreme. And anytime you're an extreme on something, it's going to raise the conversation. And it's not like anybody in the league doesn't know that A.J. Preller. I mean, every time they talk about the trade deadline, it's like a joke about A.J. Preller.
1: Of course it is.
0: Of course he's going to make a move. Of course he's going to do this. But that doesn't mean it's the right thing. And listen, if you want to, if we're going to make the case here, and this is the truth, my entire life in San Diego, born and raised in this city, there's never been a higher time about the Padres under A.J. Preller. There's never been more excitement about the Padres, and it's under A.J. Preller. And don't get me wrong, 1998 was amazing, was incredible. I think they made the postseason in 96, and it was 98.
1: Sure. Yeah.
0: They got to a freaking World Series and ended up, when people make jokes, what is that, the 98 Yankees? Like, literally, people
1: one
0: use
1: that
0: as
1: of the century.
0: Of the century.
1: Yeah.
0: And that was an incredible, crazy time.
1: Yeah.
0: But the difference is, like, this run has been, you know, it's 4 of 6 years of having playoff games. We've never had that happen.
1: And never had
0: 3 years in a row.
1: I mean, this is a bigger conversation that's so easy to have, and we've had it before. The difference between San Diego today and the San Diego of 1998 that went, you know, head over heels, obviously, for the Padres. It led to the potential, you know, passing of Petco Park downtown. But the difference is, the big bad NFL plays a role in all these American cities as it pertains to baseball. All of them, even New York. I don't know how it plays out in LA. You have a better feel having worked there. It's a different market when it comes to the NFL. But San Diego now is not San Diego of 2015 or 2005 or 1998 in terms of the role that the NFL plays within the psyche of the sports fan. So now all your attention is on the Padres.
0: But I will tell you this, 98. I mean, they owned San Diego.
1: Of course, as they should have.
0: But I think that also applies to, when the Chargers were here.
1: It's a different story, of course.
0: But it was the best. It's like you got your baseball, you got your NFL.
1: Yep.
0: They're opposite.
1: They don't overlap
0: seasons.
1: The same way,
0: like,
1: yeah.
0: It was great. The whole thing was great. But I think one thing San Diego has shown, if the squad is winning, like, they're going to come support it.
1: I agree.
0: And I could tell you that about SDFC.
1: Wave.
0: San Diego Wave, you and I have kind of been talking about this a little bit. They had such a big win over the weekend in Washington. They got a big game coming up against I think it's Gotham City, New York. I think that's their club there. But San Diego Wave a couple years ago. Like, if you're winning, they're good. San Diego State University when it comes to basketball. I don't
1: ridiculous.
0: Have to say anything, but I know your point that San Diego has obviously taken I'm sure the Padres have invested more because they know that this is the only – we're kind of the only game in town when it comes to a professional team.
1: Right, and that's a whole other conversation. But no doubt, there should be more attention on the Padres, and they have fully taken advantage of it. All right, on the other side, speaking of, well, baseball in Southern California, Colin Cowherd has a hot take on these reeling Dodgers. Is it the end of an era? Colin Cowherd weighing in. Plus, Nick Pecoro, D-backs beat writer for the Arizona Republic, will join us at 5. Kevin Acey at 5:30. And we're giving away tickets to see 311 next on Schaefer and Sliwa.
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21: Northbound 15, things are slowing down just beyond the 52, and that's going to stay pretty busy all the way out to about Via Rancho Parkway, and then a touch of slowing up ahead right at the 78. Southbound side of the 15 is going to be patchy as you're coming away from the 52 on over to the 805, and then a little slowing right at the 5.
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0: Thanks, Alan. 311. You have a favorite 311 song?
1: Or if I push on. No, I don't think I do.
0: You don't?
1: No.
0: Mine would be probably
1: 311 in like high school, right? Like that.
0: Yeah, they were
1: big in high school,
0: right? Oh, Down. I think they had a famous song called Down. Okay. Anyway, we'll give away
1: three. We have all our rights issues. We could just play these songs.
0: I know. One day. Kevin Acey will join us at 5:30. We'll talk with the D-backs beat writer coming up at 5 p.m. That is Nick Bacoro. He'll join us coming up from the Arizona Republic at 5 p.m. You heard at least some, if not all of this, what Colin Cowherd had to say today on San Diego Sports 760 about the state of the Dodgers.
1: I heard some of it. It sounded like a very Colin take.
0: It's a very Colin take.
1: Yep.
0: Of course, you can hear him on 769 to noon. This is 245
1: of it.
0: Why he's
1: successful.
0: Here's what I would say. This take was before today.
1: Yeah.
0: And the reason I say it is he goes in on Ohtani. Ohtani hit two home runs here today. And the
1: so
0: Dodgers,
1: Ohtani's not washed?
0: It might be, actually. They did lose.
1: Yeah.
0: He might be.
1: Okay.
0: But the Dodgers today also lost their sixth straight. But this was Colin Cowherd earlier today on the state of the Dodgers.
2: Well, went to the Cubs game last night. 5-1. Cubs won. Dodgers lost again. You know, 3 days ago, the Dodgers were ruining the sport. 3 days later, apparently not. Five straight losses, lost 7 of 9. By the way, the Braves have won 6 straight. The Red Sox have won 6 straight. 29-5 in their last 34. The Dodgers are melting down. Their best players are hurt or can't hit. Is the media ever right with their fatalistic claims? I know I'm a broken record, but God, I push back on this stuff. The sky is falling. Doomsday. Folks, the media, by and large, attracts young people who push back on power and wealth, and the Dodgers are rich and powerful. But the young media is wrong. Stop staring at the paint job. Look under the hood. The Dodgers are a mess. Ohtani's got 2 home runs since the All-Star break. Health. Age, brittle, expensive. Mookie Betts, 1 for 16 during the losing streak, and I mean anemic, feeble at bats. So this Tarik Skubal acquisition was much more life raft than adding a helipad to the yacht. This team is, I'm looking at the numbers since July 31st for our radio audience. Tied for the worst record, the most home runs allowed, the home run differential's the worst, second most runs allowed, the team ERA is shot, it's almost 7, second worst in baseball. Again, the Red Sox on fire. The Braves on fire. The Cubs playing well. The Dodgers have bullpen issues, age issues. Now, I will say, all you fatalists, let's say the Dodgers had just, you know, won 114 games and flown through the baseball playoffs like the 98 Yankees did, who lost one game in the entire 98 playoffs. One game. The Yankees in the late 90s were so good, they swept back-to-back World Series. The Dodgers are winning on the margins. Game 7, they went to rotational players and backups.
0: All right. Your reaction, Alan, to that, Colin Cowherd? Dodgers are, susceptible right now. They're for the taking.
1: I think it's an opportunistic take from Cowherd. So I think just, you know, obviously there's a lot of conversation right now about the Dodgers, the trade deadline, and they happen to lose 5-6 games in a row. So I think it's opportunistic.
0: Yes, 6.
1: I think what, the funny thing to me, and I think that's not talked about enough, it has less to do with do you win a World Series or do you not win a World Series. For me, my take has been very consistent here. I just want more of an equal playing field like I watch in other sports. I love the NBA. Absolutely love the NBA. I could tell you which front offices run well and they mm-hmm. don't. And it's not based off of just how much money do you spend.
0: Mm-hmm.
1: The NFL, my relationship with the NFL is a lot different, but sure. I could still... The NFL is still a Goliath, and there's parameters of how you do things.
0: A lot of them.
1: Right? And again, I could tell you that I already know the Rams are going to be good this year and Arizona is going to be bad.
0: Right.
1: And I know if you took the ownership of the Rams and their front office and you moved them over to Arizona, Arizona is going to become a good team.
0: Mm-hmm.
1: That's what I want it based off of. I think Colin's take, you know, something that he's not paying any attention to is, why would the Dodgers care about? Dodgers used to do this. They used to try to win as many games as they could in the regular season. And then they figured out that's not a good strategy because their goal is not to win the NL West. Their goal is to win a World Series. So they want to have guys ready to go for the postseason. I don't think that's talked about enough.
0: I agree.
1: And I think the thing that, you know, to pay attention to most in his rant is, if you think Shohei freaking Ohtani or some of these guys that he's talking about are falling apart or look under the hood or any of that stuff, let's just say the Tucker signing wasn't a good signing or Mookie is washed or whatever the case is. The Dodgers can fix any of these no problem because there's unlimited financing. So a bad deal for them doesn't cripple an organization like it can with some of these other Major League Baseball teams. That's it. I mean, I listen, it's a good take from him today because the Dodgers have lost 5-6 games in a row. But I think his overall take, it's more opportunistic.
0: It's funny because I will completely agree with you and say, I just think it's a dumb take. It's like, so they've lost 6 consecutive games and all of a sudden that's going to impact their ability to win a World Series? No, that's not how it works. In fact, most teams over the course of a year will have a bad stretch.
1: Yep.
0: The facts remain the facts that they've added to a very good rotation. They have among the best offenses ever put together, certainly at the top of it. And they remain, as we sit here today, even in the midst of their 6-game losing streak, the clear-cut favorite win the World Series. Sure. So, and this, he mentioned this, since July 31st, I'm like, Colin, since July 31st, it's August, what, 5th? Colin, yeah. Baseball's played every day. You can't give me the July 31, August 5th.
1: He gave you a Mookie stat line, 1-16.
0: He's 1-16. Yeah, he has 700 plate appearances in a year.
1: Brother, there's plenty of great players that will have a 1-16
0: stretch. It was an interesting, like, I respect him having that take that here's I completely disagree with.
1: Here's what the take was. The take was, it's going to get attention.
0: It'll get attention, yeah.
1: And we're going to play it, and other people are going to play it. And from that, mission accomplished.
0: He accomplished that mission.
1: I don't do enough of that on YouTube.
0: No, we really don't, actually. All right, Nick Pecoro, D-backs beat writer for the Arizona Republic on the Diamondbacks into the stretch run. He'll join us on the other side. Kevin Acey at 5:30. 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
5: Northbound 15, things are slowing down just beyond the 52, and that's going to stay pretty busy all the way out to about Via Rancho Parkway, and then a touch of slowing up ahead right at the 78. Southbound side of the 15 is going to be patchy as they're coming away from the 52 on over to the 805, and then a little slowing right at the 5.
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19: 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Padres and Diamondbacks are getting set for Game 3 of their series tonight in Arizona. It's going to be Casey Mize making his debut for the Padres, and he's going to be going against Mitch Brat. First pitch tonight is at 6:40. Other Padres notes, they DFA'd Germán Márquez today to make room on the roster for Robbie Ray. NFL news, free agent wideout Stephon Diggs is set to sign a one-year deal worth up to $12 million with the Commanders. This will be his third team in 3 years. Run a business and not thinking about radio? Think again.